0: Brown, two pitches away from 50 as well. They've made him work. And with us inside the Western Washington Toyota radio booth, Dom steps off his lead at first base. Here comes the 0-1. Strike on the corner. That was a curveball right on the edge. So no balls, two strikes on Julio. That was a perfect pitch. Right on the corner. Here's the 0-2. Dom takes off. The pitch is a strike. Throw to second base. Dom is safe, but doesn't matter. Julio goes down looking. So that's it for the Mariners in the third. They get a run. So the Mariners lead 2-0 over the Astros. We go to the bottom of the third. That's your Mechanics Bank score on the NC Machinery Mariners Radio Network.
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0: Mariners a 2-0 lead. We head to the bottom of the third. With us inside the Western Washington Toyota radio booth, M's looking for a series win. They have not won a road series since the end of May against the A's. It has been a while, and this would be one to get as the Mariners try and crawl closer to the Astros in the division. Lamont Wade Jr. will start things. It's been six up, six down so far for Brian Wu. End of the motion. Here's the first pitch. He sends it upstairs. Wu threw 10 pitches in the first. He threw 9 in the second. He winds and delivers. That's a strike. Shannon, we talked so much about Emerson yesterday and how important it was his start. He pitched so well. Also, you know, we had questions about, was Munoz available? Was Pizzardo available? Wu into the motion. Here's the 1-1. That's a ball. And with his start yesterday, they were able to give those guys the night off. Obviously, Spire had the night off as well. With an off day tomorrow, the Mariners can get aggressive if they need to with the back end of the bullpen.
6: Yeah, which is a great thing to say when you're on a 9-game road trip.
0: The 2-1 is swung on a missed. Yeah.
6: Now both teams will have the leverage relievers available tonight, so it's pretty balanced here. But you like Munoz, you know that was a hiccup, you know Altuve got to a ball that nobody on earth should get to.
0: Here comes the 2-2. Swung on and missed. That was a beauty of a slider. Wade swings through, third strikeout for Wu. 7 in a row knocked down to start this game. Yeah, I'm glad you brought that up. I was looking at that after the ball game because Munoz, to Varsho too, he gave up two hits on sliders that were out of the zone. So I had looked it up after, and he

0: thrown this year nearly 250 sliders out of the zone this year. Here comes the pitch to Diaz. Swung on line, drive, base hit into right field. Scooped up by Dom, quickly gets it in. So, the first base runner for the Astros. He's gotten a ton of swing and miss, as you can imagine. We see that all the time. Coming into that game on Friday, he'd only allowed 3 hits on sliders outside the zone. And they were very similar. They were all like 50 miles per hour off the bat. It was luck. It was bloop, that kind of thing. And it just goes to show how unfortunate that really was, that there were hits on sliders out of the zone. Here's Nick Allen.
1: I'm not sure if I feel better about that or not.
0: I know. Here's the pitch that swung on and fouled away.
1: Thanks, Gary.
0: I know.
1: But I think he has a realization about that, too, and that's important. And because of where he has been the last 2 months,
0: yeah,
1: which has just been lights out on fire, it makes it that much easier to put that behind him, which is important this time of the year.
0: No doubt. Here comes the offer to Allen. Swung on, ground ball. This could be 2. Right up the middle. Young has it. Steps on second. Sets his feet. Fires to first. That's the out. A double play. For the 3rd straight inning, Wu has faced the minimum. We move along to the 4th inning. 2-0. Mariners with the lead over the Astros. That's your Mechanics Bank

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7: 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Mariners leading 2-0 over the Astros. Solo home run in the first by Randy. RBI base hit in the third by Dom Canzone. And Wu on the other side has allowed just a single. He's been excellent. Here's Josh Naylor. He'll start things for the Mariners. Brown into the motion. Here's the pitch. That's in there. A strike at the knees. Brown over 50 pitches now. Mariners trying to drive that pitch count. Here's the 0-1. A touch low. One ball, one strike. Here's the offer.

0: on a curveball.
1: He's going to talk to himself about that one.
0: Looks like he was looking for something else. Young in the home run last night to really put it away. Here's the pitch. That's down low. 15 home runs for Cole Young. It feels like in his first full season, he's got a chance to climb over 20. This is a big number for his first season. Here comes the offer. That's down low.
1: I was a believer in the power because it did show itself a couple of times last year, but I didn't know if he would have the consistency of the at-bats and the plate appearances, you know, the good plate appearances to get to those home runs. And he's doing that right now, which is just an incredible bonus, I think.
0: The 2-1. Strike at the knees. Yeah, it's fun to think about where this could go after this first full season.
1: Then, of course, we've enjoyed the defense as well.
0: Yeah.
1: Last night, he said the game really impressed upon him that perhaps they had maybe underestimated the value of a good single.
0: Here's the 2-2. Swung on. Fouled away. Stays alive. That was a four-seam 98 that he spoils.
1: In that, and I think Dan Wilson talked about this a little bit today, and then Brendan Donovan after the game, you really have to walk before you can run. Now, home runs are earned. They're a product of good at-bats and consistency with that. And we saw that within the game yesterday with the singles early.
0: The 2-2 swung on, ground ball right to second base. Nick Allen gloves, throws to first. That's the out. There's two away.
1: And then, of course, Cole Young coming up with the home run late. Cal Raleigh, who's stepping to the plate, is just a big believer in that as well. He said you don't chase home runs. I think sometimes you get into that a little bit, get into the bad habits or the pressure with that, but ultimately the home runs are off of a pitcher's mistake and you earn those mistakes.
0: Here comes the pitch to Cal. Not close. Way high and away. Fourth inning, 2-0 Mariners. Your Mechanics Bank score. Brown, glove in front of his face, nods his head, into the wind, the offer. Not close again, he overthrows another fastball above the zone, 2-0. Cal struck out looking his first time, Brown two strikeouts, both looking. Mariners two runs, three hits. Dom has two of those hits. Here comes the 2-0. Not close again, same result. Three pitches well above the zone, 3-0. With two outs, let's see if Cal turns it loose. Brown steps, deals. That's high ball four. Four straight fastballs above the zone. That's a third walk for Brown. It was a leadoff walk in the third that came around to score. Brock Rodden, a leadoff walk, and Canzone knocked him in. That brings up Weston Wilson. Brown from the belt. The pitch. That's high. He's searching around for the strike zone right now.
1: He's not even close.
0: In fact, that's going to prompt Diaz to jog out to talk to Brown. Looks a little frustrated right now. Brown gave up a home run in the first to Randy. That's our legendary moment of the game brought to you by Miller Lite. Legendary moments start with the light. When it's game time, it is Miller time. Then in the third, Dom Canzone with an RBI base hit. 62 pitches for Brown.
1: Missed with the fastball and then started Weston Wilson off with a knuckle curve and again just nowhere near the strike zone. Everything is missing high. I mean, you might get something in pretty good zone. If he sees that curveball any lower, I might take a big swing at it.
0: Freed getting the start as the DH tonight. Ward not ready to go. Robles couldn't start this one, so Weston Wilson is in there. Here's the pitch. Outside. Wilson, of course, hit the solo home run against Freed. And that incredible 1-0 win against the

0: Yankees. Two balls, no strikes. Cal at first base, two outs. Here's the offer.
1: Wow.
0: That's inside. It misses again. Three balls, no strikes. And you have to figure Wilson is going to be taking all the way here. Seven straight balls. Brown set. The pitch. That's inside, ball four. Eight straight balls offered by Hunter Brown. He's walked two in a row, and that brings up Brock Rodden.
1: He's missing with everything. He's mixed in the curve. He's mixed in the slider. He cannot find either fastball right now.
0: He was left kind of just muttering to himself on the mound, staring off into space, now settles back in. So here's Rodden. He walked and scored his first time. Runners at first and second, two outs. The pitch. Not close. A breaking ball way out of the zone. That's the ninth straight ball thrown by Brown.
1: We've talked about him walking batters since coming back from the IL, but it hasn't been like this.
0: From the stretch, the 1-0.
1: Nope.
0: Outside again, two balls and no strikes. 10 straight balls thrown by Brown. The crowd getting restless. Hear the murmurs in the building, the unease rippling through the building. Two balls, no strikes. The pitch. That's low. Three balls and no strikes. It was close, but it was low. It's 3-0. Rodden has to be taking all the way here.
1: Make him throw two in a row.
0: 11 straight balls. Here's the pitch to Rodden. In there. That's a strike, and that brings cheers up from the crowd.
1: And he was taking, and that's the smart thing to do there. We'll see if he can throw two strikes in a row after an 11.
0: That fastball was 94. He really backed up on the fastball to get it over. Let's see what happens here. The 3-1. Not close. Upstairs, ball four. He has walked. The bases loaded. And here comes Brendan Donovan. Twelve of his last 13 pitches have been balls, and here comes the pitching coach. Joshua Miller is out to chat to Hunter Brown. He's over 70 pitches now. An innocent start to the inning. You got a line out to center and a ground out to second, and all of a sudden, he can't throw a strike. I guess technically he threw one strike.
1: We do have action in the bullpen for the Astros right now. Got a right-hander up.
0: So Donovan is going to bat here with the bases loaded. He walked last time. So it's Bluebaugh warming up in the bullpen. Brown has walked five now. This is a big spot right here. Donovan came up huge yesterday, three different times with two outs with base hits. Can he do it here with the bases jammed? First, we'll see if he makes Hunter Brown throw him a strike. Let's see. Here's the pitch. That is a strike over the corner. Going one. Brown from the belt. The pitch to Donovan. Swung on, fouled off the netting behind home plate. So no balls and two strikes. Crowd gets behind Hunter Brown, the ace of the Astros staff. No balls, two strikes. Bases loaded, two outs. Here's the pitch. Inside. Crowd wanted it. Diaz wanted it. He framed it, but it was inside. 98. Good take. Here's the 1-2. Inside again. Count even, two balls and two strikes. 75 pitches for Brown. Mariners leading 2-0. Looking for more. Bases loaded. Two outs.

0: Here comes the 2-2. Swung on, fouled away. Donovan spoils the slider. Cal at third base, Wilson at second, Rodden at first. They were all walked with two outs. Two balls, two strikes. Here's the pitch. Strike three called. Freeze him. Sent a fastball over. That's it for Donovan. He strikes out looking, and the Mariners put away in the fourth. So Brown walks the bases loaded, but gets out of trouble. We head to the bottom of the inning. Mariners still leading 2-0 over the Astros on the NC Machinery Mariners Radio Network.
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0: So far, so good. 2-0 Mariners. We go to the fourth, top of the order for the Astros. Wu has faced the minimum. He's allowed just one base runner and then immediately got a double play. He has three strikeouts. He's been sharp. Top of the order, so Peña, Alvarez, Paredes in this fourth inning. Mariners getting one run in the first, one run in the third. Wu ready to work. Here's the first offer. Pours it over for a strike. He's ahead. He's been ahead all day. Ryan Wines, the offer. Swung on, bashed. Right field hit well. Canzone racing back. He's looking up. It is gone. Jeremy Peña, his 14th home run of the year. And the Astros take one back. It's now 2-1 Mariners.
6: Brian Wu with the fastball unfortunately catches the middle of the zone, and Peña was ready for it, sending it out to right field. He's had some struggles a little bit the last 2 weeks, but did not miss on that.
0: So a one-run game now in the fourth inning. Here's Alvarez. Doesn't get any easier. Alvarez has just destroyed right-handed pitching this year. Wu, his pitch. That's in there for a strike. He's got a .472 on base percentage against right-handed pitching. He's essentially reaching base every other time he steps to the plate. Here's the pitch from Brian. Up and away. One ball, one strike. That forced him at 97.
6: We've really seen the impact of these bats and lineups. You look at, you know, New York loses Aaron Judge, and they struggle mightily. The Astros lost Alvarez last year. They struggled mightily.
0: That pitch is swung on, bashed into the gap left center field. Julio ranging over in front of the track, makes the catch on the move. Hit well, but who?

0: Julio tracks it down. That's the first down in the fourth. No, you're right with impact bats like that. There's just no way to make up for that when they're lost, when they're gone. And then on the flip side, Alvarez has really carried the load. You look at his percentage of the pie offensively for Houston, and it's a big piece of the pie. Here's Paredes. The pitch. That's a strike.
1: And you look at the struggles that Cal has had, and you can intellectualize that, well, we have this hitter and they have that hitter, and you can put things together, but I think that speaks to the impact of the length of the lineup and how that impacts the pitcher on the other side and what they're facing too. Just things that you don't see accounted for in a stat line.
0: Here's the offer. That's in there. The strong on the first pitch was a ball. So one ball, one strike. Bottom of the fourth inning, Mariners 2-1. Both teams have homered. Randy, a solo home run. Jeremy Pena has just homered. Woo, into the motion, the pitch. A half cut, did he go? He did not. Woo actually hadn't been scored on in his last two outings. 12 innings, 6 hits, no runs. So first time he's given up a run in a while. His offer. This is low. 3-1. He's falling behind Paredes.
1: A little bit of a longer layoff and sit down period with all the walks that were occurring in the previous inning.
0: Here's the pitch. In there. So full count. 3 balls, 2 strikes on the third baseman for Houston. Wu works from the first base side of the rubber. His big deep breath into the wind, the pitch. Swung on, chopped foul. Skips by the third base coach. Two, one Mariners. Bottom of the fourth, one out. Here's the pitch. Swung on, smoked, but foul. That just missed the left field line. That would have been extra bases. Instead, we'll do it again.
1: He's attacking with sinker slider exclusively here. We talked about the possibility of the sweeper, but he doesn't seem too comfortable with it. We really haven't seen it very much.
0: He steps into the 3-2. Swung on, popped up a mile high. That's nearly hits a girder. Cole Young near the bag at second, right next to the bag. Reaches up, makes a one-hand catch. Two outs.
1: He actually shook off Cal to get to that four-seamer, too. It looks like that was a good call.
0: Hey, come see why everyone visits Sandberg Volvo Cars in Linwood. 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Here's Altuve. The pitch to him. Swung out and missed. That's a wild swing. Nearly fell down.
1: Knee down doesn't count.
0: 98 miles per hour. See what he goes to here. The 0-1. Touch low. Count even, 1 ball, 1 strike. Another fastball at 98. Bottom of the fourth, 2-1 Mariners. Here comes the 1-1. Swung on and missed. That was a sweeper you were looking for.
1: Thank you. 98 to 87 on that.
0: Definitely had him off balance.
1: Absolutely.
0: Here's the 1-2. Too high. Did not go.
1: Although by that first swing he took, I think he was off balance to start this plate appearance.
0: Even count, 2 balls, 2 strikes. Altuve struck out his first time. We're trying to do it again.

0: Into the motion, deals. Altuve watches it all the way in a slow. That fastball, 99 miles per hour. There's that velo again.
1: It's the hardest pitch he's thrown in this game.
0: Full count, 3 balls, 2 strikes. Trying to get rid of Altuve here, looking to end the fourth. Wu into the motion, delivers. Way outside, lost him, ball four. So Altuve takes the walk. That brings up Dalton Varsho.
1: It's the first little bit of trouble that Brian Wu has been in this game. See him take that extra deep breath.
0: Throw to first base. Altuve not far off the bag, gets back. Altuve not the threat he used to be. 4 steals on the year. He's been caught twice. He's a guy that always put up big stolen base numbers in the past. Ooh, ready, the pitch. Swung on, hit high. That's a roof scraper. Short right field. Young is back on it. He's waiting for it. It finally drops from the sky. He makes a two-hand catch, and that's it for Houston in the fourth. They get one, a solo home run by Pena. We head to the fifth. Mariners still leading. It's 2-1. That's your mechanic.

0: 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That's right, the Northwest Washington Fair is here.
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0: It's 2-1 Mariners. You're with us inside the Western Washington Toyota radio booth. We go to the fifth. Randy Rosarena will lead things off. Hunter Brown has thrown a ton of pitches. There's a lefty warming up, Bennett Souza. You do wonder if Randy reaches Brown at 78 pitches, would they go to the lefty to face Dom Canzone, who's hit the ball hard twice off of Brown? Here comes the first pitch to Randy. That's a strike. Brown walked the bases loaded last inning with two outs. He threw, out of 13 pitches, 12 balls to walk the bases loaded, but then struck out Donovan looking to end the inning. Here's the 0-1. Strike. And Randy challenges. I thought he challenged. Did he not? Guess not. I thought he went to the helmet.
1: Just kidding.
0: Okay. Here's the 0-2. That bounced in. Randy homered his first time, providing the Mariners' first run. Okay, we're looking at a replay. I want to know if he... Oh, no. He went to the helmet and then pulled his hand back before he touched the top of the helmet. Here comes the 1-2. Swung on line drive to shortstop on one hop, scooped up by Pena. Throws on the move to first in time. Nice play.
1: Pena able to get the bounce of his shoelaces and just make the beautiful throw, arcing across the diamond. Randy was running back. You know what? Randy has looked, I think that hamstring is feeling better for him, too.
0: I think that's right. Here's Dom, celebrating his birthday with two hits, including an RBI in the third. That's the difference now. It's 2-1 Mariners. Here's the pitch. Swung on, cracked foul.
1: Love the conversation you and Aaron had with him on the homestand that we played in the pregame show. Aaron was so intent on getting into what his diet was, how he bulked up a little bit, and what he eats during the season. What is he, you know, how does he get the protein? And nope.
0: Here's the 0-1. That's outside. You know, the baseball uniform can kind of hide it. He's big. Like, he has put on some serious muscle as a Mariner.
1: And like a lot of them, has to fight to keep the weight on as the season goes on.
0: The 1-1. That's a strike. Yeah, I talk to players about that all the time. The balance of playing every day, trying to stay healthy, still trying to get your workouts in. It's a very difficult thing to do with the travel and everything else. Here's the 1-2 to Dom. Swung on a missed. Ball was dropped, picked up by Diaz. He tags Dom, and that's the fourth strikeout for Brown. Two away. We'll take a quick look at the Northwest Chevy Equinox scoreboard. Brewers beat the Dodgers today. They beat the Dodgers in that four-game series 3-1. They won 6-2. Mariners will take on the Brewers starting on Tuesday, off day tomorrow. Bryce Miller in game one. Here's Julio. The pitch to him. That's outside. Brewers, the best record in baseball right now. It'll be Logan against Dustin May in game two. Kirby against Robert Gasser in game three. No mids. Here's the pitch. Swung on, lifted right field, twisting out of play.
1: How about the White Sox? They beat the Tigers again today, and they now have a 5.5-game lead in the Central.
0: There's only a handful of teams that have gone from 100 losses to the postseason, and the White Sox feels like they could join that small list. Here's the 0-1. Swung on and missed, or just got a piece of it. Either way, it's a strike. Scoreboard has it 0-2. I think it's 1-2. Here comes the pitch. Swung on a miss. Irrelevant as he strikes out. That's a 1-2-3 inning. Brown now 5 strikeouts. He's at 90 pitches now. We'll see if that's it for Brown. Anyways, we go to the bottom of the fifth. Mariners leading 2-1 over the Astros.

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0: It's been a good ball game. 2-1, Mariners with the lead. Christian Walker going to start things in the fifth inning. Brian Wu has been excellent so far. He's allowed just a couple hits. One of them a solo home run to Jeremy Pena, providing the Astros run. Wu, 47 pitches, so he's been efficient. Walker struck out his first time. Wu retired the first 7 he saw tonight. Here's the first pitch of the inning. A little too far inside. 1 ball, no strikes. Hey, Wu is making his Mariners bobblehead debut coming up. September 5th, Mariners taking on the A's. First 20,000 fans will get that bobblehead. Here's the offer. Swung on a miss. He was way behind.
6: How many cases do you think mom and dad are going to get?
0: Oh, yes. Absolutely. I haven't seen if they're here in Houston, but they tend to try and make just about every one of Wu's start Homer Road. It's great to see him everywhere we go. Here's the pitch. That's a strike. 1 ball, 2 strikes, and we have a challenge by Walker. It's up on the board. Let's see. It is a strike. Just touching the edge with the very edge of the baseball. So stays 1-2. Astros now, one more challenge. Mariners have 2. Bryant into the motion. The 1-2. Up and in. Wu winds the 2-2. That's too far inside. Did he go? Nope. Says the first base umpire on the appeal. Another four-seam bearing in at 98. Full count, 3 balls, 2 strikes. No outs, just starting the fifth. 2-1 Mariners. Here's the offer from Wu. Strike 3 called. Freeze him right at the kneecaps. 97. Fourth strikeout for Wu, the first out in the fifth. That was a great pitch. Walker was clearly looking for something else. He was frozen. Here's Wade. He struck out his first time. The pitch.

0: from Wu. Foul off behind home plate. Wu from the chest. Goes into the motion, the pitch. Swung on, fouled away. It's funny, this has been a very different start. We talked about Hancock with the sweeper last night that was so effective. Wu has just been on the fastball attack tonight for the most part.
1: That's part of what Pete Woodworth wanted to see from him. He knows that these Astros have been very aggressive in the first two games and that they are going to be swinging early.
0: The 0-2, up and away. Had one to waste and did.
1: And the contact quality usually on that fastball, on his good fastball, is not good. And if you want to put that in play, put it in play.
0: Wu steps into the 1-2. Drops it low. He went to the slider that time. That was ignored. Astros have someone up in the pen. Tough to tell if they're actually throwing at this point. Here's the pitch. Swung on, a rocket hit right to Donovan, who leaps up. He makes the catch just off the shoulder. That takes a hit away from Wade. Two outs.
1: Good positioning there. He was almost in kind of the traditional shortstop position, and that is exactly where that ball was hit.
0: I give credit to the positioning on that one in the perfect spot. Here's Diaz. Lefty throwing for the Astros with the pen, so Brown's day might be over. Here's the pitch. That's downstairs. Mariners forced Brown to throw a lot of pitches. Hunter Brown, 5 innings, 3 hits, 2 runs earned, 5 walks, 5 strikeouts. His career high, 6 walks, so just 1 off his career high. The 1-0. Swung on, slow roller. Here comes Donovan charging. Gloves, throws on the move to first. And nice stretch by Naylor in time. Got him. It's a 1-2-3 inning as Donovan, a couple of nice plays in a row. It's a 1-2-3 inning. Mariners take the lead to the 6th. 2-1. Mariners with the advantage.
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4: Well, the night is over for Hunter Brown. He goes five innings. Bennett Souza will take over on the hill. The lefty has already pitched one time in this series. A 3.46 ERA. In 16 games so far this season.
5: Batters are going to see some sliders here.
4: Yes, they will. Nearly 75% sliders on the season for Souza. He's going to face a lefty and Josh Naylor to lead off. He'll have Naylor, another lefty, and Cole Young, and then Cal, the switch hitter, after that.
5: There's the four seam and the sinker as well, and they both get hit, but they are going to see mainly sliders.
4: 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How about that last play by Brendan Donovan? Actually, two really good defensive plays to end last inning. Here comes the pitch. Swung on, hit hard, right side, through, base hit. Josh Naylor, a leadoff single in the sixth against Souza. But Shannon, those were, especially the last one, not an easy play as Donovan made it nicely.
5: It really caught my eye because you have to remember that he was still adjusting to third base when he went out with the injury. Mm. And, you know, that is a process. And you look at all of the rehab games that he played, he was playing a lot of those in right field thinking that he was going to move around.

0: Yeah, J.P. Crawford's timetable unknown.
1: The quote on it, gray. It's a really gray area in where he's at right now.
0: I think you're right. And then, you know, you look at the Brewers series, for example, a couple of lefties. Here's the pitch. Down low. I know Rodden is a switch hitter, which is nice versatility, but also some opportunities maybe for Rivas, also a switch hitter, to spell at shortstop as well. But yeah, I think you're right. One ball, two strikes on Cole Young. Runner at first base. Mariners leading 2-1, sixth inning. Souza on in relief. Naylor takes off. Here's the pitch. Swung on a miss. Throw to second base. Not in time. Sliding head first safely. Josh Naylor, his 24th steal of the year.
1: They are running quite a bit on this. Yeah. They have got something, and I don't know if that was Naylor on his own doing a Naylor or if they are running on the catcher at this point, but we have seen a couple of stolen bases and a thrown out over there as well.
0: So Cole Young strikes out on the swing and miss, but now Naylor in scoring position. That's a big run at second base. Mariners up by one. Here's Cal batting from the right side against the lefty. Here's the pitch. Up and away, not close.
1: I think with Rodden, if you have the chance to protect him here and there, that's important. But Rivas has filled in many times at shortstop. Feel pretty good about him over there.
0: Here's the pitch. Upstairs. Rodden riding the hot hand. He's had a great night tonight again. Two walks and a run scored. You'll take that all day from your ninth hitter. And rookie.
1: That's how I did it.
0: Naylor, he takes off. There he goes to third. A big jump. Throw to third base. He slides. He is out. He got a big jump. He started, stopped, started again, and was thrown out at third. He is not moving, though. Let's see if they take a look. Looks like the tag applied. Yeah, they got him. So that's the second time the Mariners have been thrown out on the bases in this game.
1: I'm questioning the footing out there a little bit. They really water down the infield and water down the dirt as well. It looked like Randy got a little bit stuck when he attempted the steal.
0: Yeah, the Mariners are trying to run wild tonight. So now it's 2-1 on Cal. The pitch swung on, fouled away. Two balls, two strikes, two outs now. Sixth inning, 2-1 Mariners. Souza gave up a run pitching on Friday. It was Naylor who led off with a double. Then Victor Robles drove him in with a base hit. Here's the pitch. Swung on, fouled away. Victor couldn't start tonight. Dove after a ball in the ninth inning yesterday. Hurt his shoulder, so couldn't go today. So they're short on the bench. You know, Robles, Ward, we're thinking not available. So that leaves them with Pareda and Rivas. Not many options. Two balls, two strikes. The pitch to Cal. Swung on, hit high, a towering fly ball left field. Does it have enough? It's back. It's deep. It is gone. Into the Crawford boxes. Cal Raleigh, a majestic home run. The Mariners add one more. It's 3-1. The sweet sounds of Cal getting booed in Houston. 3-1 Mariners.
1: Now Raleigh goes down and he gets the slider and absolutely launches it. A moonshot there. You saw Alvarez back up, got a little bit nervous, and then you saw the hands up about six rows deep in the Crawford boxes and you knew it was gone.
0: Love that. Here's Weston Wilson. The pitch is just off the plate. Souza looked beside himself.
1: So you might think back to the pregame show and picks to click, Gary. And I said a little birdie told me because I don't pick, so I got the pick from
0: yeah,
1: somebody else today.
0: Okay.
1: I was checking
0: the
1: out
0: low
1: at the hotel. And I turn around and there's Edgar Martinez. I said, Edgar, who do you feel good about today? I said, Cal.
0: All right. Well, I think it's fun. Here comes the pitch to Wilson. That's low. I think it's fun when the Crawford boxes work against

0: the Astros. That home run is a home run in one ballpark in baseball.
1: Love it.
0: It's here. When you look at the replay, it hit the yellow line, then bounced midway up into the Crawford boxes. It just escaped into the Crawford boxes. Here's the pitch. That's a strike.
1: If you build it, they will hit it there. You're going to love this, too. You know how Logan Gilbert likes to take the trident when Cal hits the home runs?
0: Yeah.
1: Well, I don't think he was around because Bryce Miller just walked back and forth doing the same thing, just kind of poking it over the top so the fans could see it.
0: There's a pitch to Wilson. That's a strike. Three balls, two strikes. So the Mariners, two home runs tonight. Randy has gone deep. Cal has gone deep. Dom has driven in a run. It's 3-1 Mariners. We're in the sixth. Souza from the belt. The pitch. Down low. Ball four. Wilson draws the walk. The Mariners keep at it.
1: This is the sixth walk the Mariners have taken.
0: Yeah, that's a big number. That's great to see. We're looking at the replay of Cal rounding third base with a smile on his face. That's great to see. Julio, a big hug for him as he handed him the trident. Top of the sixth, Mariners leading 3-1. See if Wilson takes off. Throw to first. He's back there safely. Mariners have been super aggressive on the bases, and Wilson has three steals as a Mariner. He did my favorite thing in New York. He had a homer and steal in the same game. Here comes the pitch to Rodden. Swung on, cracked past the dive of Paredes into left field. It's a hit. Wilson will stop at second base. Rodden has reached base three times tonight. He looked pretty good batting from the right side there. 98 off the bat.
1: It's just consistently, and we're talking 3 days, putting up nice at bats. You haven't seen him take too many wild swings at anything.
0: Here's Donovan. Donovan struck out with the bases loaded in the fourth on a borderline pitch at the top of the zone. Here he is batting with runners at first and second and two outs. Here's the pitch. Swung on, lifted left side. That's out of play. Mariners actually have three hits in the inning, a walk and a home run. Unfortunately, they had a runner thrown out. Naylor trying to swipe third base. Souza set. The pitch. On the corner, that's a strike.
1: Gary, we're seeing him score throughout the game again. That's something else we have seen. We've seen him get the starters out early, and we've seen them continue to score runs, and that obviously is very important in this building.
0: The pitch. Swung on, lifted towards the Crawford boxes, left field line. Alvarez, long run into the corner. He runs out of room. It's into the seats. Didn't have a lot, but it's just 315 down the line. If you get it right down the line, it really doesn't take much to get it out.
1: I think Ryan Roland Smith is asking for a bat right now.
0: The official distance on Cal's homer was 327.
1: It counts.
0: Here's the pitch. That's down low. Yes, it does. That's worked against the Mariners in this building, too, so we'll take it.
1: You know, you say that, but for a couple of years there, they were just never taking advantage of it. You can almost reach out there and touch it, and the Mariners were not hitting them there.
0: Mm-hmm. Here's the 1-2 to Donovan. Swung on, line drive, left field, right at Alvarez. Now backing up. He's backing up. He's backpedaling. He makes a twisting catch just in front of the wall. Donovan almost got it over Alvarez. Instead, it's a line out. Mariners do get a run, though. Cal Raleigh, a solo home run here in the sixth. We head to the bottom of the inning. 3-1 Mariners with the lead. That's your Mechanics Bank score on the NC Machinery Mariners Radio Network.
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7: Been a good game for the Mariners so far. 3-1, Mariners with the lead. You're with us inside the Western Washington Toyota radio booth. Brian Wu has been excellent. A solo home run allowed, that's been it. Just two hits. He'll face Nick Allen, ninth hitter in the order. And then it gets tricky. Pena, who's homered, and then Alvarez after that. So big out to get here to start the sixth. Wu's pitch. That's inside. Meanwhile, the Mariners have had traffic all day. Six hits. They've drawn six walks. They've put constant pressure on Houston. Wu winds, delivers. Swung on. That is lift off left field on its way and gone. Nick Allen, his second home run of the season into the Crawford boxes in left center field. And we're back to a one-run game.
8: That's why it's important to keep scoring runs in this building in particular.
7: Well, that was unexpected from Nick Allen.
8: That fastball down and in. 94 miles an hour, a little bit less from Brian Wu there. Keep an eye on his velocity in this inning.
7: Here's Pena, top of the order. Doesn't get easier. Mariners a one-run lead. The pitch. Inside. And now Cal calls time. He walks out to chat with Wu. We take a look at our Working Hard Player of the Game, brought to you by Wolverine Boots and Whistle Workwear. 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Brock Rodden, his third major league start. He's walked twice in the game. He's singled. He's reached three times. He's scored a run. He's made a big impact here in his first few days. Meeting broken up. Alvarez lurking on deck. One-run game. 3-2 Mariners. Bottom of the sixth. Wu, the pitch. Swung on, foul away. That fastball at 95, so not the 97s and 98s we were seeing earlier. And Wu's not that deep into it in terms of pitches, just 64 pitches tonight.
8: It was an interesting mound visit. I mean, it was only three pitches into the inning. He'd thrown a slider right before that.
7: Here's the offer. Swung on, popped up. Short right field. Naylor is out. Young is out as well. Who's going to take this one? Near the line, it's going to be Naylor. Reaches up, makes the catch. One away. Let's pause for station identification on the NC Machinery.
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1: Here's Alvarez, always uncomfortable in a one-run game. 3-2 Mariners, sixth inning. Alvarez 0-2, lined out sharply to center last time. Here's the pitch from Bryant. He sends it away. 95 on the fastball. First in average, first in on base, first in slugging in baseball. The pitch. That's a strike. One ball, one strike. 95.
2: Bryant got him to fly out on the slider low in the zone in the first inning and possibly got away with a fastball in a second plate appearance against him.
1: 1-1, swung on, fouled away behind home plate. So he's in the driver's seat, one ball, two strikes. He's got a four-seam, two-seam, four-seam. Now has two strikes on him. What will he do here? Woo, steps. The 1-2. Down low, no chase. Hey, Alvarez does not strike out a lot either, on top of everything else.
2: I was going to say, you're not going to get a lot of chase.
1: The pitch. Swung on and missed. There's chase right there. A wicked curveball in the dirt as Alvarez swings through. Fifth strikeout for Wu as he breaks out the curve.
2: Okay.
1: He surprised everyone with that one.
2: What will he throw next? That was not on the card.
1: Hey, when you're going against Alvarez, the element of surprise can be helpful. And that certainly was the case right there. Here's Paredes. The pitch. Inside, that hits him. So the tying run aboard. That was the first curveball that Wu has thrown tonight. Now, this is what I'm kind of worried about with the velocity. Here's Dan Wilson, trainer out as well. They're going to chat with Wu. And you think back to last year. Remember, his final regular season start was here in Houston. He was dominating the Astros and left the game. And the Mariners did not see him again until the postseason. The conversation was quick. Wu's staying in. I just had some terrible flashbacks.
2: It was a very quick visit. But there was a noticeable, and not much. We're talking 1.5, 2 miles an hour on the fastball, but it was noticeable there.
1: Especially given his pitch count. Because he was in the 60s. It's not like he's pitching in the 6th at 90-some pitches or anything like that. Because Altuve will stand in. So Paredes at first base. It's a 3-2 ball game. Mariners the lead. Mariners do have the bullpen going. Bizardo is starting to throw. Wu ready. Here's the pitch. Misses below the knees. Altuve walked last time. Here's the pitch. Swung on a miss. Another off-balance swing at a good slider off the plate.
2: Edward Bizardo is up in the Mariners bullpen right now.
1: Here's the 1-1. That's down low. You're looking out of the bullpen. Bizardo's throwing on one rubber. On the other one, Gabe Spire is essentially in a lawn chair holding a ball right next. He looks like he could at any moment start throwing.
2: Just pounce.
1: The 2-1. Swung on, popped up. Behind home plate, Cal off with the mask. He's near the dugout. He leans over. He makes the catch. Just enough room to put it away. And that's it for Houston in the 6th. They do get one on a solo homer. We head to the seventh. Mariners still holding the lead.

0: It's 3-2 Mariners. Here, McCann.
1: It's time for the 10 best days of summer. That's right, the Northwest Washington Fair is here.
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0: It's time for the 10 best days of summer. 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
2: We go to the seventh inning, 3-2, Mariners with the lead over the Astros. Houston going to one of their leverage arms. Brian Abreu is going to take over in the seventh. He'll face Randy, Dom Canzone, and Julio in the seventh inning.
3: Gary, Brian Wu, very emphatic as he came off of the field, yelled loudly into his glove. Kind of slapped the glove and then slapped Cal in the chest as he met him in front of the dugout. I'm not sure if it's over for him, if they told him that was the inning for him, but there was something there at the end.
2: Hasn't thrown a lot of pitches, but saw a bit of velo drop last inning. Not a ton, but a couple miles per hour. No one warming in the Mariners' pen right now. Mariners looking for insurance here as Randy bats. He homered in the first. Here's the pitch. This is upstairs. Abreu, a 4.5 ERA, although that doesn't tell the story. Really struggled to start the year. He's been much better as of late. Here's the offer. Swung on, popped up. Third base side on the infield. Paredes backing up on it, under it. And now it's going to be Pena who makes the catch right next to him. They both reached up. It was Pena who made the catch. So one away. Brings up Dom.
3: Well, we see three hits on his birthday.
2: Yeah, why not? A double, an RBI single, and a strikeout. Looking for his 20th home run of the season to pitch. Down low. Taking a quick look at the Northwest Chevy Equinox scoreboard. A's beat the Rangers tonight. Texas now 61-64 on the year as the A's take the series. Here's the pitch. That's outside. From the Rangers perspective, with the Mariners and Astros playing one another, a big opportunity for them against the A's, and they lose the series. The 2-0. Outside, especially considering how beat up the A's are. That is not the lineup. I mean, Mariners will see that in September. It's not the same lineup as when the Mariners faced them earlier this year. Three balls, no strikes. The pitch. Dom taking all the way, and it's a strike. 3-1.
3: Mariners had three remaining with the Rangers, so those games obviously important.
2: Here's the pitch to Dom. Inside, ball four. Dom has reached for the third time. Another walk taken by the Mariners.
3: With a lot of help from the Astros pitchers.
2: Yeah.
3: These are not close misses.
2: Here's Julio. He's 0 for 3, a couple of strikeouts tonight. Looking for a big swing against Abreu. Power against power. The pitch. Inside.
3: Mariners able to get to Abreu a little bit in game one, and that's been the trend of this series. Most of the damage has been done against the bullpens.
2: The pitch. Swung on a miss. He chased a ball in the dirt, a slider. Pretty funny when you look at, you know, the Mariners now

0: I've walked 7 times in this game. You look at their high watermark this year in terms of walks. They drew 10 in a game earlier this season against the Astros. That's their high. The second highest was 9 in a game in the same series against the Astros. So, something about Houston pitching. Also in that series, they had a game where they drew 7. Here's the offer. Swung on, clubbed, left field. Alvarez ranging back. He's at the track. He's at the wall. It is caught at the wall. No, it's off the wall. Alvarez reached up, couldn't make the catch. Dominant third base. Here comes Julio into second. He's safe. It looked like Alvarez had a chance to make the grab. It's off the wall and a double for Julio.
1: Dalton Varsho all over backing up that play. He's new here, but he's played here before. He knows that wall out there and what can happen. If he's not there, run scores.
0: When Alvarez reached up, his glove hit the wall and stopped him from being able to make the catch. He was right there. He could have made it. He didn't. He hasn't played a lot of left field this year. He's played now 19 starts in left. He's not out there very often. That is enormous. They're going to give Julio a double. A catchable ball, a break for the Mariners. So one out, runners at second and third. Here's Josh Naylor. He singled last time. This is a huge spot for the Mariners. A one-run lead in the seventh. And Alvarez looks visibly frustrated. He's just pacing in left field in front of the warning track.
1: Josh Naylor with the single back in the sixth inning, but has been good, putting good swings on the ball in this game.
0: Here comes the pitch. Swung on, smoked right to first base, snared by Walker. He hit it 105 off the bat. He could not have hit it harder. That's all you can ask. It was just right at Walker.
1: He is walking back to the dugout, just shaking his head. We feel your pain there, Josh Naylor.
0: That would have been 2 runs.
1: Absolute laser under the glove of Walker.
0: Here's Cole Young. 2 on, 7th inning. Mariners up 1, 2 outs. Here's the pitch. Over the corner, it's a strike. Mariners trying to take advantage of a mistake in left field. The 0-1 to Cole. Swung on, fouled away behind home plate. He's in a tough spot. No balls, 2 strikes. Abreu loves to go to the slider to try and put hitters away. Canzone. Big lead at third base. Julio, a walking lead at second. Abreu from the belt. The pitch. Way high and away. That nearly got behind Diaz, so he had to leap out of his crouch. 1-2. Abreu ready. Here's the offer. Swung on, fouled back. Cole just stays alive on a cutter. Cole steps out, takes off his helmet, lets out a deep breath. Mariners trying to grab some insurance in the seventh. Runners at second and third. The 1-2. Inside, that hit him? Young saying it hit him. Umpire agrees. That's a hit by pitch and will load the bases. Hit him on the hand. Yep. Right on the back of the hand. Bases loaded for Cal.

0: Cal, who homered into the Crawford boxes last time, snuck it into the first row. And now bats with the bases loaded. Two outs in the seventh. Canzone at third, Julio at second, Cole Young at first. They take their lead. So Abreu set. The pitch to Cal. Swung on and missed. 97 on the four seam. He swings through. No balls, one strike. Here's the pitch to Cal. Not close. Too high. Mariners have had so much traffic in this game. Looking to break through, up by one. Thirsting for more. The 1-1 to Cal. Strike. And Cal challenges. Let's see. It's up on the board. It's a ball. Cal wins the challenge. That's enormous. It goes from 1-2 to 2-1. Abreu leans in. Now straightens up. The 2-1 to Cal Raleigh. Here it is. Swung on, popped up. Behind home plate, Diaz off with the mask. Does he have room? He's near the netting. He can't make the catch. It's a row back. New life for Cal. Two balls, two strikes.
1: That was the first pitch. Yeah. First pitch he's thrown in the zone.
0: Base is loaded. Mariners up one. Seventh inning, two outs. Brian Abreu. The pitch. Swung on, ripped, but foul. I think he broke his bat. Yep, Cal's going to get a new bat. He really turned on that four seam. That was 97 that he got out in front of.
1: Let's ask for a different bat. Bat boy has brought him two different bats, and he's asking for a third.
0: Canzone walked. Julio doubled off the wall as Alvarez couldn't make a play on it. Cole Young was hit by a pitch. That's how they loaded the bases. Unfortunately, Naylor smashed one, but right at first. Otherwise, the Mariners would have had two runs. Cal looking to come through here. Two balls, two strikes. Two outs, seventh inning, bases loaded. Abreu from the belt. Here's the pitch. Swung on, popped up on the infield. Pena underneath it, now called off by Allen. Allen reaches up, one-hand catch. And the Mariners leave the bases loaded for the second time tonight. We head to the bottom of the seventh. Mariners up by one, 3-2. We'll come back with more right after this.
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1: Bottom of the seventh from Houston. Mariners a 3-2 lead over the Astros. The day is over for Brian Wu. Mariners dip into the bullpen here in the seventh. Edward Bizzardo will take the ball for the Mariners. He's scheduled to face Varsho, Walker, and Lamont Wade Jr. Brian Wu pitched well. Just a couple of solo home runs allowed overall for Wu. 6 innings, 3 hits, 2 runs, 1 walk, 5 strikeouts. Saw the velo kind of dip in that final inning, which we're assuming which led to this. Did not throw a ton of pitches, but just how it looked, even Dan Wilson and the training staff came out at some point last inning.
2: It was out of the blue, and the other thing I'm thinking about is Cal Raleigh went out to talk to him just 3 pitches into that inning. You know, he clearly didn't need a break there. They seemed to be on the same page. I'm not sure what was going on there, but I'm sure that will be asked about after the game.
1: Bizzardo's looked dynamite his last 2 outings. Actually pitched 2 innings on Friday. No hits, no runs. Struck out a couple, and then against the Yankees, the outing the day before that, struck out 2 in an inning. Saw stuff kind of tick up, 98 miles per hour. We'll see what he has today against the Astros. Mariners should be ready to go on the back end, trying to protect a 1-run lead. Hey, this January, you can live out your big league dreams at Mariners Fantasy Camp, located at the Mariners Spring Training Home in Arizona. You'll get instruction from legends like Jamie Moyer and Mike Cameron. Mark McLemore will be there. Just go to mariners.com/fantasycamp to secure your spot. Shannon's been a fantasy camper.
2: Long, long time ago, but I do recommend. It was a lot of fun. Got a couple hits. Rick Riz was nice. One of my coaches.
1: Oh, love that.
2: Yes. Mike Moore. Norm Charlton saw me once on the mound, just turned around, shook his head, and walked away. Did not help me at all. I was really upset about that.
1: Here's the pitch to Varsho. That's low for a ball. 1 ball, no strikes. Mike Moore was one of the top 50 Mariners. One of the few guys that look eye to eye with Logan Gilbert as I saw them have a conversation. Here's the 1-0. Strike. Just touching the edge. Good sweep. Even count. 1 ball, 1 strike.
2: It was fun talking to some of the guys who made it from the current team, and I didn't realize they got to go to that dinner, too.
1: The 1-1. Swung on, a hard hit. Right side. 1 hopper. Tough hop. Snared by Naylor. Under on Tosta Bizzardo. Covering the bag. He wins the foot race. That's the first out. Nice play by Naylor. That was tricky.
2: Andres Munoz talked about talking a long time with Felix Hernandez. He said he did talk to him about his changeup.
1: That's a great idea. Here's the pitch to Walker. Swung on, fouled back.
2: And he said that Felix was really helpful and, you know, very instructional in how he talked to him about some of his pitches and how he handled different situations, which was interesting. I hadn't heard that about Felix before.
1: The pitch. Just a touch outside from Bizzardo. Bizzardo, who caught Felix's ceremonial first pitch during the weekend. He was thrilled. Bizzardo, a big Felix fan, as you might imagine, from Venezuela. Here's the pitch. Swung on. That's crushed. Left field. Down the line. Hooking towards the pole. And it is foul.
2: Well, that was terrifying.
1: Yeah. Anything in that corner. Walker's already done enough in this series. The walk-off in game 1. 1 ball, 2 strikes now.

0: it goes to here. The 1-2. Swung on, foul back. 97 on the two seam.
1: It's a good velo for Lizardo.
0: Mm-hmm. Mariners holding a one run lead. It's 3-2, bottom of the seventh. Astros two solo home runs. Mariners two solo home runs. The 1-2. Missed it low. Tried to zip a fastball at 98 by him, but he takes it. Even count. Two balls, two strikes. Randy is homered. Cal Raleigh with a home run as well for the Mariners. The 2-2. Swung on, chopped off his leg, and Walker is down flat on his back. Slowly trying to get to his feet. Training staff is out and on one knee. Now finally gets to his feet like he's an 89-year-old man.
1: In terrible pain.
0: Yeah.
1: And why wouldn't he be?
0: It was right off the top of his foot. Right below the shin guard. He's still trying to walk it off.
1: That looked like one of those moments where he was on the ground. I think he's okay, but he had that look like for a split second he's thinking, why do I do this? And then I'm not going to say popped up. He kind of rolled up.
0: Mm-hmm.
1: And now it's a matter of walking it off. Big sigh.
0: The former Diamondback. He struck out twice in this one.
1: Lizardo all the while standing on the mound ready.
0: So here we go. Two balls, two strikes. One out, seventh inning. The pitch. Swung on and missed. Good two-seam, bearing low below the zone. Walker swings through. He's fanned three times in the game, two away. That's a great pitch.
1: Gabe Spire is up in the pen right now.
0: No longer on his chair.
1: Lightly throwing, I would say.
0: First pitch swinging, popped up, fouled away by Wade. The bullpen behind the garage doors in left center field, they look like zoo animals to us behind the cage there. All bunched up, shoulder to shoulder, watching the game, side by side. Here's the pitch. Swung on, bounding ball foul. They're on a tiny set of bleachers.
1: I have no concept of what that pen really is. Is it big? Is it small? It's just all just masked behind those doors.
0: No balls, two strikes. Lizardo trying to finish the inning. The pitch. Just low to Wade. You have Wade, and then you have Diaz and Allen after this. A couple right-handed hitters. Then the top of the order. The pitch. Swung on, smoked into center field. It's a base hit for Wade. So a two-out single up the middle. There's two outs, and that brings up Diaz, the catcher. Cam Smith, a righty. Taylor Trammell, a lefty. They both started the first two games of the series. They're both on the bench in this one. Options off the bench. So the tying run at first base for the Astros. Two outs, seventh inning. Lizardo, his pitch. Did he go? Did not. A sweeper below the zone. Lizardo frantically chewing his bubble gum. Glove under his beard. The pitch. Swung on, hit hard to third base. One hop, snared by Donovan. Goes the short way to second. They have the force out. And the inning is over. That's it for the Astros in the seventh. Donovan's played a good third tonight. We head to the eighth. 3-2 Mariners.
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0: Eighth inning we go, 3-2, the Mariners with the lead. Steven Okert on the pitch, the lefty for the Houston Astros. It'll be Wilson, Rodden, Donovan due up. Mariners, we know this building can play a one-run lead. They are looking for insurance here in the eighth. They left the bases loaded in the seventh. That's actually happened a couple times tonight. Here's the pitch to Wilson. That's a strike. Mariners have done a good job getting on base. Seven hits. They've drawn six walks. They've been hit by a pitch. Okert deals. Inside, 1-1. Okert has been very good. 60 games, an ERA just above 2. 2.08. Lefties, especially a rough time, batting 180 against him. Here's the pitch to Wilson.
10: Yes, he did.
0: Tried to hold a swing, and he did not. He did not hold a swing. So it's 1-2.
1: Kind of an interesting look out of their pen. They've got not one, but two lefties that are slider heavy, good slider heavy. And really, when you think about it, with the lefties that are now in the league, probably not a bad idea.
0: 1-2. Outside. Oh, they have thrown their best guys in this one, even with the Mariners up by one, which makes you wonder if Hader's going to pitch in the ninth no matter what. The 2-2. Swung on, little parachute right side. Walker right there to make the catch as he leans down. And that's the first out in the eighth. Bryce Harper and the Phillies coming to town to T-Mobile Park later this month. A six-game homestand, the Cubs, the Phillies. Monday, August 24th through Wednesday, August 26th, the Phillies in town. Get your tickets at Mariners.com. Rodden batting from the right side, the pitch. It's a strike. He's reached three times. Two walks, a single. He has scored a run. He's had a great day. Here's the pitch. Swung on a miss. That was a big cut at a slider. He steps out, calls time. 3-2 Mariners, eighth inning. The 0-2. Watched it all the way in, bounced it. Ball, two strikes. Astros will have Alan Pena Alvarez do up next inning, and Gabe Spier is getting loose. You know Gabe's going to pitch to Alvarez. See if they ask Bizzardo to get the first two righties before that. Here's the pitch.

0: Up and away. Lots had good at bats. Batting from the right side against a tough lefty. Here's the 2-2. Swung on a missed. Goes down swinging. There's two outs. Top of the order. Donovan will bat. Lefty on lefty matchup here. The pitch to him. Swung on, line drive. One hop to Paredes. Backs up, has it. Whips it to first. That's the out. And the Mariners are done 1-2-3 in the eighth. Oh, big spot coming up here. It's going to be 9-1-2 for the Astros. We go to the bottom of the eighth inning. Mariners protecting a one-run lead. It's 3-2. Back with more right after this.
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0: Bottom of the eighth inning from Houston. 3-2 Mariners with the lead. Gabe Spire on to pitch for the Mariners. We're going to have a pinch hitter to start things. Nick Allen will be lifted. He actually homered in his last at bat in the sixth to cut the lead to one. Nelson Velasquez, a right-handed hitter, will come on to pinch hit. Has not seen a lot of action this season. You have Velasquez, then the top of the order. Jeremy Pena, then Yordan Alvarez lurking. It's a one-run game. Spire comes set. Here comes the first pitch. Just off the plate, 96 on the heater. That good life on the fastball. Velasquez this year does not have a hit. Here's the pitch. Swung on, driven back to the screen. One ball, one strike. Just four plate appearances, two games played. A veteran has been around. Here's the offer. That's a strike. Came up with Chicago a couple of years ago, has played with the Royals and the Cardinals. Back to St. Louis earlier this season for latching on with Houston. One ball, two strikes. Gabe looking for the first out here in the eighth. Spire from the chest. The pitch. Upstairs. Even count, 2-2.

0: Gabe pitched in the first game of this series, looked really good, got Alvarez to line out. Paredes a ground out, then Trammell a strikeout. Here's the pitch. That's inside. And he's gone 3-2 against the leadoff man in this inning for Houston. Here's the pitch from Gabe. Swung on, fouled straight back. Three balls, two strikes. The full count pitch. Swung on, popped up, short right field. Cole Young ranging over. He's calling for it. He's near the line. Two-hand catch, and that's the first out of the eighth. Here's the top of the order. Sir Anthony Dominguez starting to throw. And we do see Munoz doing his customary running as he's getting ready. Josh Hader warming up for Houston. Here's the pitch. That's a strike. Both teams throwing their best out of the bullpens in a one-run game tonight.
1: I think you had a feeling you might see that at the end of the game tonight.
0: Series on the line. Bottom of the eighth, Mariners up by one. One out. The pitch to Pena. Swung on, line drive, left field. Here comes Randy racing in. He leans down, he makes the catch, a stumbling catch as he makes the grab, and that's the second out. Randy Arozarena puts it away.
1: Randy got a late jump on that one and then just almost stumbled at the end, but makes the catch.
0: Here is the front runner for the MVP, Yordan Alvarez. 0-for-3 tonight, including a strikeout. Gabe got him on Friday. Looking to get him again. Two outs. He's the tying run. The pitch. That's in there. Rips a fastball at 97 over the corner. Good fastball from Gabe. Alvarez, that hulking frame. Taps the plate a couple of times. Gabe set. The 0-1. Swung on, line drive, that's a hit into right field. Dom cuts it off. It's going to be a single. Just a single for Alvarez. He's the tying run on first base. Dominguez is ready in the pen. Paredes, the pull-happy right-handed hitter batting. Movement from the dugout, but it's not Dan Wilson. It's Pete Woodworth. That means Gabe is going to stay in.
1: We have the full infield coming in for this mound conference. Pete Woodworth saying earlier today, sometimes he doesn't say a word. Sometimes it's Cal, sometimes it's Josh Naylor. This time.

0: a single for Paredes. Runners at first and second, and that brings up Jose Altuve. Dominguez ready in the pen. No movement from Dan Wilson. And here is Dan Wilson. They're going to go get Sir Anthony Dominguez. Runners on first and second, two outs. Jose Altuve coming to bat when we come back. Here comes Sir Anthony Dominguez when we return right after this.
1: All right, I've trained for this. I'm ready to face endless negotiations. Wait, what's that?
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0: Well, Sir Anthony Dominguez takes over for the Mariners here. Runners at first and second. What's interesting, a couple times recently, we've seen Munoz warm up in the eighth just in case they needed him for a final out. That was not the case tonight. Munoz has not been throwing. So they're going to Dominguez here with Jose Altuve batting.
8: I think that's an indicator they don't want him to have the up-down today, because I think that if that was an option, that would be a good option.
0: Yeah, we've seen that. They haven't had to go to it, but we've seen them set it up a couple of times recently. So here we go. Mariners up by one. Tying run at second. Here's the pitch. Swung on, pop up on the infield. Dominguez racing back. He stumbles. He falls. He can't make the catch. Everybody's safe. That is unbelievable. A little parachute that just got over Dominguez. How is that a hit?
8: Do you have to ask, Gary, how is that a hit?
0: Altuve has done that a couple of times in this series late in games.
8: That's how that is a hit. And it's hard to believe, but the damage could have been worse. You could have had your middle infielders colliding on that play.
0: True.
8: They were running full steam in on that.
0: So base is loaded now for Varsho. Now Cal is going to walk out and talk to Dominguez. Well, that's exactly what you'd want. It just fell perfectly in between everybody. Every infielder was trying to make the play, including Naylor. Dominguez just stumbled backwards. Even if he doesn't stumble, I don't know if he makes that catch. It's over his head.
8: I don't think he does. Good old 47 mile an hour, 86 foot single to load the bases.
0: So frustrating. Altuve had that hit off Munoz with that slider way out of the zone and just kind of water ballooned it to right field on Friday. Bases loaded, Varsho batting. The pitch. Swung on, line drive, right field. It's a foul ball. Barely. Looked like off the bat that was going to bring up chalk.
8: I'm just going to climb under the table.

0: will tell me when this is over, Gary. Is that allowed?
1: Oof. Well, he's ahead.
0: We'll call that a strike.
1: 0-1. Dominguez set the pitch. Inside. Backs him off the plate. 98 on the fastball. No question about the stuff. Dominguez has had command issues at times this year. No margin for error. Two outs. Bases loaded. Eighth inning. The pitch. Swung on. Popped up. Foul ground. Third base side. Long run. Donovan racing over near the dugout. He's out of room. It's over the dugout. Out of play. But there's two strikes now on Varsho. The former Blue Jay wearing Astro orange. Mariners have left the bases loaded twice in this game, trying to return the favor here in the eighth. Mariners gripping a slim one-run lead. Two outs. Dominguez, the pitch. Swung on, foul back to the screen. 99 on the four-seam. Everybody standing here in Houston. Dominguez, the 1-2. Swung on it, missed, got him! A nasty splitter. Dominguez spins in the air. He pumps his fist. He's got the punch out. And that's it for the Astros as Dominguez leaves the bases loaded in the eighth. Mariners still lead. We go to...
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0: Well, the Mariners still lead. It's 3-2. We head to the ninth. Josh Hader will take over for the Astros. Mariners looking for insurance. It won't be easy against Hader. Ninth inning will be Randy Arozarena, Dom Canzone, Julio to face the dominant lefty. Here comes the pitch. That's a strike. All kinds of changes for the Astros. Lamont Wade Jr. goes from right to left. Jose Altuve is now the second baseman, so they forfeited the DH. Cam Smith remains in the game as the right fielder. So Altuve goes from DH to second base. Here's the pitch. A half cut. Did he go? He did. Remember, Alvarez is out of the game now. He was lifted for a pinch runner. Randy in a tough spot. No balls, two strikes. The pitch. Swung on, crack, down the left field line. It's a fair ball. It goes to the wall. It hits the wall. Randy around first base. He glides into second. A leadoff double for Randy Arozarena off of Josh Hader on an 0-2 pitch.
1: That is the first double he has given up on the sinker this year.
0: Okay. I'll see if the Mariners can take advantage. Here's Dom. That's a big run at second base. Mariners up by one, ninth inning. Dom has two hits and a walk. Here's the pitch. Outside. This is about as tough as it gets for a left-handed hitter.
1: You're going to see a sinker. You're going to see a slider. And neither one of them really get hit.
0: Yeah. You're right. Randy takes his lead at second. The pitch. Not close. A slider way outside. Two balls, no strikes on Dom. Three, two, Mariners. Ninth inning. Randy at second base, no outs. The pitch. Ooh. A check swing, and it's off the bat foul. It's more of a check protecting the chest, as that pitch was bearing up and in. More self-defense than anything else. Kind of unfortunate it got the bat. Hader, an ERA under one this year. 0.93. From the belt, the pitch. Too high. He's falling behind 3-1 to Dom Canzone. Hader from the belt, the pitch. Swung on, fouled off behind home plate. Full count. Dom had a single off of Hader on Friday. Naylor also singled off of Hader on Friday. So a couple of lefties with base hits.
1: Which is remarkable. He's given up five hits total to lefties this year.
0: But 3-2. Swung on, fouled away. He stays alive. A nasty slider. Just enough. Hader has not allowed an earned run in nearly a month. The 3-2. Swung on, popped up. That will escape out of play, third base side. His last 11 innings, just three hits allowed. He's fanned 12, has not allowed a run. Dom making him work. At least trying to move Randy to third base. The pitch. Swung on and missed. Got him with the fastball. Let's pause for station identification on the NC Machinery Mariners Radio
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1: Julio bats. The pitch to him. Swung on, lace, center field, hammered, hit well. Varsho ranging back. He's at the track. He's at the wall. And he makes the catch against the wall. Randy tagging. He's into third. He's going to stop there as the Astros get the ball in. Julio gave that a ride to center. That's a nice catch by the Gold Glover. And there's two away.
2: Randy thought that one was out as it was in the air. He was at second base, puts his hand up with a finger up at the number one at the top. Did see that it was caught, was able to advance to third base, but man.
1: It was so deep. Randy was running hard to third, thinking that maybe he'd go all the way, but the Astros get it in quickly. That was 107 off the bat. And here is Naylor.
2: 413 feet.
1: The pitch. Swung on, chopping right side, scooped up by Walker, under Antastahater, steps on first, and that's it. So no insurance for the Mariners. We go to the bottom of the ninth. It will be Andrés Muñoz to take the ball for the Mariners, looking to close down the game and a series win against the Astros when we come back right after this.
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1: Here we go, bottom of the ninth. Mariners leading 3-2 over the Houston Astros. Andrés Muñoz is on to try and close it down. Astros got to him on Friday. They walked it off against Muñoz and the Mariners. And it is Christian Walker who will start the ninth. He's the one that did the damage. The walk-off home run. And now in a one-run game, they face one another again. Such a big series for the Mariners, trying to get the series win. Muñoz, bent at the waist, now straightens up, ready to deal. From the chest, the pitch. Steams over for a strike, 101, streaking over the corner. He gets ahead.
2: You like seeing him in the hundreds right off of the bat.
1: Walker, 0 for 3, 3 strikeouts. The pitch. Overthrows that upstairs, 102. Even count, 1-1. Andrés set, delivers. Missed that. A four seam at 100. Three fastballs to start against Walker. Two balls and a strike. Muñoz behind. Here's his pitch. That one misses at 1-1, but Cal has challenged. Well, this is going to be big. It's either 3-1 or 2-2. It's up on the board. It is

0: low.
1: It's a good challenge in that situation. If it was anywhere near, they've got the challenges. This is a critical situation.
0: Three balls, one strike to Walker leading off the ninth in a one-run game. Andres, his pitch. Swung on, slowly hit, third base side. Picked up by Donovan, sets his feet, fires to first, in time! And Walker is retired to lead off the ninth. A huge first down.
1: Andres taking his time. He's talked about breathing exercises. He takes two big breaths before the pitch settles him down. He needs it in this moment.
0: Here's Wade, the pitch. Backs away, and that was inside at 101. He's just firing fastballs. It was all fastballs to Walker, including that ground out. All have been over 100. The pitch. Misses wide. He's fallen behind. Two balls, no strikes. His first slider. Here's the pitch. Outside. He's fallen way behind now. Three balls, no strikes. You'd have to imagine Wade would be taking here. He's the tying run. 3-2 ninth inning. Base is empty. One out. The pitch. That's in there. Wade turned to go to first, but that was firmly in the zone at 101. Munoz, the 3-1. Outside, walks him. So the Astros put the tying man aboard at first base. That brings up Diaz. Diaz bats here. Hader technically is on deck. He's going to be lifted for a pinch hitter. As Altuve started as the DH, he's at second base now. So the pitcher spot is due up next. Here's the pitch. That's in there for a strike. It's going to be Taylor Trammell to pinch hit for Hader. Runner at first base, the tying run. Here's the pitch. Outside. Two-seam at 99, evens the count. One ball, one strike. Diaz grips the bat with orange batting gloves. Here's the pitch. At the knees, that's a strike. And now Diaz challenges right away. Fastball at 101. Let's take a look at this. It is a strike. Nearly the entire baseball in the zone. 1-2. Munoz straightens up. The 1-2. Swung on, popped up, and out of play. That's over the first base dugout, into the seats.
1: Munoz going to the sinker a little bit more. It seems he's got a better feel for that than the four-seamer. Both high velocity, both quite effective when they are on.
0: Wade is lead at first base, the tying run. 3-2 Mariners, bottom of the ninth. Andres ready. The pitch. Swung on and missed. He blew it by him, breathing fire at 102. He strikes out Diaz, and there's two away.
1: This is a familiar sight right now. The entire infield coming in. Cal turned to the dugout. Not a pitching coach visit. This is a teammate's visit. Normally, they're just giving him a little bit of a breather and pumping him up. Cal's doing the talking in this one. Josh will have a word with him. Pete Woodworth today earlier said he would be shocked if Cole Young ever said anything in one of these meetings. Maybe someday. But Andres likes this. He likes having that moment. He likes having the breath. He likes them coming in and telling him, you know what, you got this. Expressing their

0: confidence in him.
1: Taylor Trammell, the last one standing, the former Mariner, between the Mariners and a series win here in Houston. Two outs. Tying run at first base. Bottom of the ninth. Munoz ready to work. Bennett the way staring in. It's the big frame ready. Here's the pitch. A slider that's a strike at the kneecaps. He's ahead 0-1 to Taylor Trammell, the pinch hitter. Munoz set. The 0-1. Strike at the kneecaps. 1-0-2. No balls, two strikes. The Mariners one strike away. No balls, two strikes, two outs. Munoz ready. The 0-2. Swung on and missed. He got him. A changeup dancing off the plate. Munoz pumps his fist, and the Mariners, they take the game. They take the series in Houston. A massive series they needed to get, and they got it. 3-2, the Mariners win.
0: Such a good win for this team, especially coming off what they did last night. And now you can take a look, especially when you consider it's on the road, the competition, the fact that they've made additions. The team looks a little bit different. They had a little bit of adversity the last couple of days. You just saw Andrés Munoz overcome that. But a big, big win for this team as they get set to go in and take on the Brewers. And now, Gary, they take one step closer to this Astros team that's in front of them.
1: Well, we talked about it. It would be a difference of being back six games or four games after tonight. And it is four games, which feels very different than six games. That's a big win for the Mariners. And the first series win for the Mariners since late May against the A's. The Mariners now 9-2 against Houston this year. Mariners win 3-2.
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6: Mariners grabbed the win 3-2 over the Astros. Gary Hill alongside Shannon Dreher back with you. Shannon, this is a great series win for the Mariners, given the context. This is one, trying to track down the Astros, it felt like they had to get, given the calendar, and they got it. And boy, you look back at this, this is the best series they have played in some time.
7: You know, I do look at that, and I looked at that coming in. You think, okay, so they lost the one game in the series, but the most important thing here is, and I think I will take this over a one singular win, is that you are seeing better baseball, that you are seeing a little bit of momentum with them, and you are seeing them finally find some footing offensively, I think. We've seen some good pitching performances. Brian Wu, a little curious that he came out when he came out, but assuming everything's okay, that's a huge step forward from him. Emerson Hancock yesterday was fantastic. Saw Andres bounce back from what, it was a tough outing for him, but I think he understood that what happened to him in the loss was pretty improbable, and that's important. Yeah. That's very, very important. Now you're going to get some reinforcement in the bullpen. I think Vargas, I think there's a good chance we see him in Milwaukee, and you've already added Brendan Donovan over at third base, and he played, I think, the best third base we've seen him play so far, and I think you could say that for the series. And again, a player who was still getting readjusted to that position. All of a sudden, the pieces are really starting to come together, dare I say. And when you look at the calendar, there is time. But you have to continue playing solid baseball. And we saw that in this series.
6: You make a good point about the offense, because I know three runs doesn't stand out. But as you watch this game play out, just eight hits, drew six walks. It just felt like a continuation of good at-bats. And hey, they chased Brown early. They nearly got to Hader. I mean, Julio nearly drove it out. It's been a consistently good series of offense for the Mariners,
7: and
6: which was great to see.
7: That's a formula that we have seen work for them when they are able to get the starter out early. And it's not that they're going up there and trying to take walks. They're just trying to have good at-bats and letting the pitcher get himself out of the game when they can. And that's what we have seen. And then also scoring throughout the game, getting to the bullpens a little bit. We didn't see that as much in this game, but that has been important in this series. So I really, you know, look back to game three in New York to today. I think we've seen more good things in this four-game stretch than we have in some time. And again, you know, momentum is day-to-day, but solid play can build on solid play. And when you have changes that have been made, and we have that again with the introduction or reintroduction of Brendan Donovan, and now Brock Rodden, a new face at shortstop right now, I think that helps. And I think that kind of solidifies where you are. You know the track record that Donovan has. We're seeing it play out right now. So, you know, I'm going to enjoy this victory. I'm going to feel better on an off day than I felt in a little while.
6: Yeah, this is a well-earned off day for the Mariners that they'll take tomorrow. We'll come back. Mariners get the win, 3-2. They take the series from the Astros. We'll come back with more right after this.
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0: Mariners win 3-2 the final. They take the series over Houston. 3 runs, 8 hits, Mariners. 2 runs, 7 hits for the Astros. Wu pitched really well. 6 innings of 2-run ball, 1 walk, 5 strikeouts. Credit the bullpen, including Sir Anthony Dominguez, who probably got the biggest out of the night with the bases loaded. Got a strikeout after the Altuve bloop base hit. Munoz clears the save. Offensively, Randy is 17th home run of the season. Cal Raleigh, number 13. As the Crawford Boxes work against Houston. Randy had a couple hits. Dom had 2 hits as well. He reached 3 times on his birthday. As the Mariners win 3-2 over Houston. We'll come back. We'll get you ready for the postgame show and take a look at what's next for the Mariners. We'll do that when we return right after this.
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0: Mariners beat the Astros 3-2, the final score. 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So off day coming up for the Mariners. Then they take on the team with the best record in baseball, the Milwaukee Brewers, on the road. Starts on Tuesday, 4:40 first pitch. It's Miller against lefty Kyle Harrison. 4:40 on Wednesday, Logan Gilbert, Dustin May. And then 11:10 on Thursday, George Kirby. Robert Gasser takes the ball for Milwaukee. And the Mariners head home. And Curtis, as we hand things over to Curtis Rogers, given the series here, who knows where the Mariners will be in relation to the Astros and Rangers. But this one sure feels pretty great. This was a great series and necessary series win for the Mariners.
10: Absolutely. Biggest series win in a long time for this ball club. Had to have it and got it. And great to see them bounce back, too, especially from Friday night's really tough loss. Winning yesterday in blowout fashion, and then today getting really close to that edge, but not falling over as they win it 3-2 over the Astros to take this series. And they finish off the road trip with 3 in Milwaukee. We will get to the postgame next. I'll be joined by Charlie Furbush. Mariners insider Shannon Dreher will join

0: as well. We'll hear from Dan Wilson. We'll hear from Brian Wu. Lots and lots to get to over the next hour. Mariners win at 3-2. They win this series over the Astros, sitting just four back in the AL West. Post game is next on the NC Machinery Mariners Radio Network.
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0: Welcome into the Mariners postgame show. Curtis Rogers with you, coming to you live from the Western Washington Toyota broadcast booth. I'm joined alongside by Charlie Furbush. Mariners with a 3-2 victory over the Houston Astros to take the final two games of this three-game series. Great resolve shown by this Mariners ball club over the last couple of nights, especially considering with how things ended on Friday night. Didn't know how they would respond, but get the blowout win yesterday, and then today getting it really close, but pulling off the 3-2 victory. Let's take a look at how they got to where they finished on Sunday. Top first is where we begin the highlights. Mariners getting off to some fast starts in this series. More of that tonight. Second batter of the game, Randy Arozarena, ripping a fastball at the letters into the left field bleachers to give the Mariners the early lead.
8: Here comes the pitch to Randy. Swung on. That is blasted. We have liftoff in Houston. On its way. Off the signage. Gone. Randy Arozarena strikes early. A solo home run. And the Mariners are off and running. It's 1-0 M's as the boos rain down on Randy in Houston.
0: Randy's 17th home run of the season. That gave the Mariners a 1-0 lead in that first inning. Charlie, we saw the left field bleachers get peppered a ton tonight. We will hear more highlights of home runs. But did you ever have the displeasure of pitching in Houston during your career?
9: Oh, yes. I've seen those train tracks go by a little more than I would have liked.
0: The oranges in the basket behind it. What is it like with the fence just being essentially like a few feet beyond the infield in left field?
9: Yeah, it feels just like a modified Fenway Park in a ways, yeah. Right? Like a little mini green monster out there, and you just know that anything into left field in the air feels like it's got a chance, right? It just feels like you get it up there and

0: It doesn't matter if it's down the line or even kind of shaded towards left center, right? It's still a short porch, so definitely an advantage for Houston in a lot of ways. But it was great to see the Mariners, you know, get some action, throw some over the fence.
1: Yeah, they took full advantage of that short porch in left field. We will hear more of that. But top third, happy 29th birthday today to Dom Canzone, ripping a double in the first, and then with a runner on two outs, came up clutch with an RBI single in the third.
2: Here comes the 0-1. Swung on, stroked into right field. It's a base hit. Run scores from third. Dom Canzone coming through in the clutch. A two-out lightning bolt to right field, and the Mariners lead 2-0.
1: Made a 2-0 ball game after three. Top four, Mariners with another opportunity to add some early runs. Hunter Brown did not have it in the fourth inning. He was walking everybody. In fact, he walked five Mariners in total in just five innings of work tonight. He walked the bases loaded with two outs. I believe he threw, 13 straight balls at one point in that inning. The threat unfortunately ended with Brendan Donovan caught looking on a pitch right on the edge of the zone. Would have been, I think, a challenge-worthy pitch had he chosen to use the challenge, obviously, if it goes the way of the Astros, the inning ends with the called third strike. But if it does go his way, then you're looking at another batter coming up getting four wide, and the threat continues. What have you made of those spots where it looks like it's worth using a challenge, even though it was the fourth inning, Charlie, but he chose to sit on it and head back to the dugout without, you know, tapping the helmet?
0: Yeah, I mean, as we've seen, ABS this year is great. Right? A lot of it is great. I think the players like it, the fans like it. It is quick, but as the players, and especially the guys that were in the minor leagues, they got to experience this, the big leaguers kind of just had this new system deployed this year, and as they learn the strike zone, as they realize that they only have two challenges and you kind of want to have one late in the game, I think the general consensus, at least out the gate, was maybe we be a little bit more hesitant in terms of it's got to be a real, you know, kind of egregious call for us to challenge early in the game. But as we've seen this year, and you've heard even some of the coaches say, we don't want to end the game with challenges, right? We want to use them. We want to make sure that we have the best advantage and use them to the way that we see fit. And I think as Donovan now comes back and is playing every day, he's going to understand the strike zone a little bit better. And I think, you know, obviously you want a challenge there, right? You want to throw it up and say, all right, let's give myself a chance. And at that point in the game, you're not going to lose your challenges. You still have another one, you know, later in the game. So I think, you know, as hitters, they get a little fearful of getting it wrong and then feeling like, oh no, now we only have one left and it takes everyone an opportunity away from everyone else to challenge. But I think at the end of the day, if you're sitting in that hitter's room, you're going, no, dude, challenge, man. Like, yeah. If you got a call, go for it, man. We completely trust you. So it is tough when we see it on TV and we're like, oh man, that you should have challenged there. But as hitters know, sometimes the way guys throw and the way that the ball comes out of the hand, it just maybe looks off the plate or in the zone. So, and you sometimes get it wrong.
1: Yeah, it would have been an interesting spot to use a challenge there, especially with a run being 90 feet away. Would have scored there, but unfortunately the Mariners do not push a run across in the fourth inning. They take a 2-0 lead to the bottom half of the fourth, and unfortunately Brendan Donovan probably wishing he would have challenged, because Jeremy Peña led off the next frame going yard for Houston.
2: Ryan Wines, the offer. Swung on, bashed, right field, hit well. Canzone racing back. He's looking up. It is gone. Jeremy Peña, his 14th home run of the year. And the Astros take one back. It's now 2-1 Mariners.
1: Peña really the only other bat in that Astros lineup that you got to be very mindful of outside of Yordan Alvarez. He goes yard in the fourth. That makes it a 2-1 ball game. But the Mariners get that run back in the sixth. And like we talked about, that short porch in left field, if they're going to make their ballpark a Little League field, you might as well take advantage of that. Cal Raleigh doing so in the sixth.
2: The pitch to Cal. Swung on, hit high, a towering fly ball left field. Does it have enough? It's back. It's deep. It is gone. Into the Crawford boxes. Cal Raleigh, a majestic home run. The Mariners add one more. It's 3-1.
1: Cal Raleigh, his 13th home run of the season. That ball would have gone over the fence in exactly one stadium. Lucky for Cal, it was the stadium in which the Mariners and Astros are playing tonight. His 13th home run of the season, making it a 3-1 ball game. Bottom six, that home run by Cal turned out to be vital because the light-hitting Nick Allen homered to start the bottom half of the sixth to make it a one-run game again.
2: Will Wines

0: delivers. Swung on, that is lift off left field on its way and gone. Nick Allen, his second home run of the season into the Crawford boxes in left center field. And we're back to a one-run game.
1: 3-2 at that point. All in all, though, still a very good outing for Brian Wu tonight. His final line, 6 innings pitched, 3 hits, 2 runs, 2 earned, 1 walk, 5 strikeouts, 75 pitches, and most importantly, Charlie, doing that on the road. NBC showed a graphic of Brian Wu's stats, where they rank in terms of like home ERA, home whip and all that. And he's incredible at T-Mobile Park this season. But away from home, it is the complete opposite, where he has struggled mightily. But this is now, what, two road starts in a row where Brian Wu has looked the part. So what did you make of his outing tonight?
2: Kind of vintage, right? I think you saw some really great stuff across the board, and I think it all starts with his fastball. You know, he was able to really kind of dot the fastball tonight, and you saw some upper 90s, even 99 a couple times. Like, that's not a common occurrence for Brian Wu, and I think when he's throwing that hard, he's feeling great, and he knows how to pitch, and I think each outing or each inning tonight, it's always fun for me to watch him, you know, kind of how he carries himself in between pitches, in between innings, and he's such a bulldog, and he's just so good at kind of keeping it under control. And I think that in the past, in the road, it's kind of maybe a bad inning, just a couple bad breaks, and it kind of unfolds from there. But there are a lot of things to like about what you saw tonight, and I think it's going to be so vital for the Mariners to have a guy like Wu continuing to have performances like this in this big stretch run that they're in. And I mean, what a great thing to do against a Houston, the team that you're going to have to beat. This is the team that's running the show in the AL West. So I think this was just such a statement game to win this series, and it's just nice to when you have Brian Wu throwing that upper 90 stuff and getting outs regularly.
1: Yeah, Wu with 18 innings pitched now in the month of August with an ERA of 1 in those 3 starts. His last 2 starts have come on the road, 11 innings pitched combined between starts made at Yankee Stadium and tonight in Houston. 2 earned runs allowed over those 11 innings. He has struck out 10 in those 11 innings. Great to see Brian Wu bounce back, especially on the road. Top 7 Mariners with another big scoring chance, but it fell by the wayside. Cal Raleigh popping out to the second baseman with the bases juiced. Bottom 8th, huge spot. Gabe Spire started the inning. He had trouble in getting 2 runners on. Sir Anthony Dominguez comes in. He allows a pop fly single off the bat of Jose Altuve. Dominguez tripped on his way trying to field the ball. It allowed Altuve to reach, so bases loaded. You've got Dalton Varsho up, the newly acquired Dalton Varsho. Dominguez on the mound, and Sir Anthony kept the Mariners afloat with a huge strikeout.
0: Dominguez, the 1-2. Swung on it, missed, got him! A nasty splitter. Dominguez spins in the air. He pumps his fist. He's got the punch out. And that's it for the Astros as Dominguez leaves the bases loaded in the 8th.
1: Look, it has not been a smooth landing for Sir Anthony Dominguez since the trade deadline, but a spot like that, especially coming off of a moment where he trips and falls on the pop fly, which then loads the bases. In those moments, Charlie, you can speak to this better than anybody I know as a reliever. Like, things really speed up on you out there, and for him to just kind of quiet the noise, attack the next batter, that was a huge spot for him.
2: Yeah, the composure that he showed was huge, and I think that's what experience does for you. You know, when you're young and you're breaking into the league and you're figuring things out, you're going to be challenged and put in situations that you've maybe never been in, and how do you react? How do you get out of it, whether it's good or bad? What do you learn from it? And it just felt like this was just such a, you know, great outing to come up huge, right? And right when you need the team to, you know, you need a huge out. And that's why the Mariners went and acquired this guy. He's like, hey, we're going to need you to be kind of that Matt Brash guy until, you know, he gets back and can fill the gap. And he's been, you know, done that well enough in his career, you know, more so than most other relievers. So, obviously, the rocky start, I think, is always challenging when you go to a new team. And how do you get acclimated? And how do you feel just individually and where you're at? So, this was just a perfect outing for Dominguez to continue to assert himself as a viable piece in this bullpen.
1: Great to see him bounce back. And then in the bottom of the 9th, Andrés Muñoz on, trying to redeem for Friday night. The winning run at the plate in former Mariner Taylor Trammell. But Muñoz blew it by him, and the Mariners picked up a series victory.
0: No balls. 2 strikes. 2 outs.

0: Munoz ready. The 0-2. Swung on and missed. He got him. A changeup dancing off the plate. Munoz pumps his fist, and the Mariners, they take the game. They take the series in Houston. A massive series they needed to get, and they got it. 3-2, the Mariners win.
1: A huge series win for the Mariners over the Astros. They now sit four back of Houston in the AL West. Great, great stuff from the Mariners to bounce back in a big way to finish off this series. And then they head on out now to take on the Milwaukee Brewers in a three-game series beginning on Tuesday. Today's winning pitcher, Brian Wu, he goes to 9-8 on the season. Hunter Brown takes the loss. He's 3-3. Andrés Muñoz with his 22nd save. Game time at 2 hours and 55 minutes. And when we return on the postgame show, we'll hear from Mariners insider Shane Andrea. That's next. Mariners win at 3-2. 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

0: Here comes the pitch to Randy. Swung on. That is blasted. We have liftoff in Houston. On its way. Off the signage. Gone. Randy Arozarena strikes early. A solo home run. And the Mariners are off and running. It's 1-0 M's as the boos rain down on Randy in Houston.
1: Great start by the Mariners tonight with that home run from Randy Arozarena in the first inning. Great finish as well as they win it 3-2 over the Astros to take the third game, to take the final two games of this series against Houston. They now sit four back of the Astros in the AL West. Curtis Rogers here, joined alongside by Charlie Furbush. We go to Houston now, bring in our Mariners insider, Shannon Dreher. And Shannon, I just want to ask you to compare the clubhouse vibe from Friday night to tonight and all that has transpired in the 48 hours since Friday. It seems like, just from watching a couple thousand miles away from you guys, vibes are in a much better place.
2: Yeah, I think it is safe to say that. And it's always fun when it's a getaway day and you have the off day tomorrow. So, you know, I think that they're seeing what we're seeing right now. And I think that they needed to see that as well. It has been such a struggle all season long, and when you see the offense that you saw in this series and you saw them have the ability to get the pitchers out early, to have the better at bats, to kind of all of a sudden maybe understand a little bit more what that can do for you when you are going with the team approach, when you are looking for, you know, a pitch to hit, not a pitch to absolutely clobber, I think that it is I think it is something that they needed to see. I really do. And I think that the example, I think it helps that Brendan Donovan is back in there, and he's somebody that has been saying the right words in the short time that he has been back. And he's also setting the example in the lineup. So I just think it is such a better place, and it's almost like order was brought to it in this series. And I'll go ahead and take it back to the last game in New York too. That was a fantastic win. You don't win 1-0 at Yankee Stadium. That rarely happens, and I think that that was probably the start of a little bit of confidence boosting and what they were doing, because you look at it and the pitching has struggled too over the last month in particular, and you saw that performance buoyed by what we saw. And even though they dropped the one game, I think they understood how that game was lost, and I think there were some improbable things, but man,

0: playing good baseball, which is something we needed to see.
1: Yeah, without a doubt, and I think it all started with Brian Woo. What did you notice from him tonight? He certainly didn't let the solo shots affect him at all.
0: No, he was on the attack. And I do think, again, when you're talking about the confidence, and when I talk about that, I don't think that they lack in confidence. I think it's just a little bit of reinforcement that you get when you do something like, okay, he's had the road woes.
2: Well played,
1: so clever.
0: Yeah, well, okay. Curtis would appreciate that. That's
2: You're
0: very
2: right.
0: Curtis.
2: You're right.
0: Yeah. I blame you. When you've had the road woes that he has had, five scoreless innings in New York, that's important. You build off of that. And so he comes in today, and they've really been reinforcing with him that there's not a lot that he has been doing differently this year, and just really trying to get to, sometimes the ball's going to bounce your way, sometimes it's not. Stay yourself. Stay on the attack out there. Don't get timid. Don't get passive out on the hill. Go after them. And I think that there are times when he's gotten into trouble when he hasn't been as aggressive as he can be. I mean, he's a competitor. You saw that, just fully tonight out on the hill. And so to now have two starts and brought a 13-inning scoreless streak into this game, you add that to what he was able to do. And, again, just the solo shots that usually don't do a ton of damage, and keeping that pitch count down the way he did. I mean, we were seeing 25 Woo for a little while in this game, and that's important. So I think that he is in a good place, but the main thing with him is just stay on the attack, believe in the fastball. You really have not been that far off, and a lot of times not far off, not off at all. Sometimes the ball's not going to bounce your way. The BABIP you had on the fastball in particular last year was ridiculous, and just go out there and know that you can do what you have done before. And I don't think it's been a home road thing. I think it's been just kind of an overall thing for him this season. And hopefully he is beyond the little bit of struggle that he has had.
2: Shannon, Charlie and I, we talked about it in the previous segment, but in the fourth inning, Mariners leaving the bases loaded with Brendan Donovan striking out looking. Was there ever an explanation you heard down in the clubhouse about why he chose not to challenge that third strike? I know on MLB Game Day it looked like it might have caught the edge, but certainly in that spot it's worth probably tapping the helmet.
0: Yeah, no, I don't think that was asked. I didn't hear that at all. But I think that might, you talk about getting your game legs under you. I think the challenge legs are something, too, that has to come back. And I don't think that was something that he's been focused on very much the last 2 months. And I'm sure that's something that he will, because he's a smart player, take note of and hopefully kind of remember that tool is in his back pocket in that instance. Yeah, that was kind of tough to see right there, but I'm not surprised from where he has been. And the Mariners, for that matter, that has not been one of their strong suits. I think that they do need to have a little bit more awareness of those critical situations. And we did see a challenge late with Cal, and I think that was important. He didn't win it, but you don't want to get to the ninth inning and have a challenge still on the board. So, that was definitely one opportunity where they could have challenged, but I really think for him, I think that is a case of a little bit out of practice.
1: Now, I want to just shift gears and shed some light on a guy in this lineup that I think has just been such a bright spot throughout this whole season. Can you just kind of maybe give some insight to what Randy Rosarena has done to this lineup? He's been such a bright spot and continues to have good at-bats, and it's just really, really exciting to see.
0: I think the good at bats is the key, and what was exciting to see today is he really turned it on a little bit on that double that he hit. And he, of course, was dealing with a leg injury earlier in the season, and hopefully it looks like he possibly has put that behind him. You saw him protect and be careful for a while now. We saw the same thing with Dom Canzone in this series, too, where it looked like he turned it loose a little bit, and what better time than to do it now. But at the plate, Randy has been completely different this year. And he went so far as admitting a while ago that, yeah, I was trying to hit home runs last year. And I remember having a conversation with Kevin Seitzer earlier in the season, and he said that Randy is really somebody that has bought into the approach, that he is using the whole field, that he is not trying to hit the home run all the time, and that somewhere along the line he all of a sudden decided it was fun to start getting a lot of hits. And, he's smart. He's going to be a free agent at the end of the season. I think he sees the value of getting on.

0: base, and you know, he still does his damage. He still hits his doubles, and particularly when he's healthy, he can still turn a single into almost a double with the stolen base as well. So I think that with him, it's just been a transformation of what he does at the plate, and it's completely different. It is, I'm going to go up there and I'm going to try to keep things moving, and I'm going to get my pitch and focus on the middle of the field. If it goes out, well, that's the reward for doing things right, but I'm not going to go up there just trying to do damage. And all of a sudden, those plate appearances, and it's been consistent throughout the year, have been so much better, sometimes among some of the best on the team, whereas last year you could just tell that he was swinging out of his shoes, that he was trying to hit home runs at different points.
1: Shannon, last one from me. 35 hits spread out over these three games. It's not, we have not seen the Mariners do that in quite a while. How are they going to be able to continue this offensive momentum against a Brewers pitching staff that's kind of what they're known for in Milwaukee these days?
0: Yeah, it's going to be interesting to see. I think they're going to face a couple of lefties in the upcoming series. What do you do with Brock Rod? You're probably going to want to protect him a little, so I'd assume that you'll see some Leo Rivas at shortstop. But I think the main thing that we are seeing, and you're now starting to hear them talk about it a little bit, is I'm not sure how much of an adjustment has been made with the approach. I think perhaps the language has become more digestible to the players because they're seeing the results that they have been looking for. And it is more about the team at bat. It is more about get a pitch that you can hit. You know, don't go up there. And I don't think, you know, I talked about Randy being someone that you could actively see trying to hit home runs. I think most hitters get forced into that a little bit more by circumstances, be it your struggle or the club's struggle. But they are really emphasizing, you know, let's have the team at bat. And you're hearing it from some of the players. You heard Cal talk about it when he addressed the media earlier on this road trip. You've heard Brendan Donovan talk about it. You've seen it be successful for Randy or Rosarena. And I think that it just really helps the more examples that you have in the lineup. You've got a couple of guys that have been really unaffected by the struggles. You take a look at Cole Young, you take a look at Dom Canzone. And all of a sudden, I'm listing a number of players that I think are in a good place at the plate. So if they're able to stay with that approach, trust the guys around them in the lineup, I think you can see them continue to put the hits up. And then, of course, what's most critical is find a way to get them in. And we've seen improvement on that, too, in these last four games.
1: She is our Mariners insider, Shannon Dreher. Read her work at SeattleSports.com. Follow her on social media at Shannon Dreher. Shannon, really appreciate you stopping by the postgame show. We'll talk to you from Milwaukee. Have a broad or two.
0: That and a Schweinhoxen.
1: There you go. Exactly. Gesundheit. She is Shannon Dreher. Shannon, really appreciate it. Before we go any further on the postgame show, let's pause for station identification. This is the NC
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1: Let's head back to Houston now, hear from Mariners skipper Dan Wilson following tonight's 3-2 victory over the Astros.
4: Yeah, you know, another, you know, really exciting ball game. We you know, as we talked about, when these two teams get together, there's fireworks, another great ball game tonight. You know, really proud of our guys, and you know, we talked about that first night being a tough one, and for us to come back here and win the series is huge. And tonight, you know, a great ball game all around, not as much offense, but you know, we left a few runners out there, but you know, sometimes it was more about, you know, hitting the ball hard and not getting anything to show for it. I thought Naylor's ball was smoked. I thought Julio had a homer there in the eighth. You know, a lot of balls that were hit hard, but you know, again, really good at bats. Really, you know, taking what we got from Hunter Brown and you know, got a lot of base runners because of it, and you know, put up the runs that we needed to, and you know, from there it was Brian Wu. Unbelievable performance, you know, again, in a big game for us. And then the bullpen was tremendous, you know, just coming in and slamming the door. And you know, this is, you know, we've talked about this team, and in this building, they can strike quickly, and our bullpen really kept them quiet. And it's a good one to you know, take with us and gain some confidence and head to Milwaukee.
5: We talked a few times about the game Friday, just obviously a devastating finish, but it does seem like that kind of awakened something for you guys too, and the way you carried that, and obviously says a lot.
4: Yeah, it says a lot about that group in there, and you know, that's
5: I think we all were just

0: disappointed that we lost, but in a lot of ways we felt inspired by the way we had played, and we brought that back here the next 2 days to win the series, and that's a good step, and now we go to Milwaukee, another good club, and we just need to continue to do the things that we've been doing offensively and continue to pitch, and each game means so much right now, and each series, so winning series is up the utmost.
1: Dan, what did you see from Munoz tonight, especially given that he was the one on the mound 2 days ago?
0: The fastball was there again. He was attacking. He got behind a little bit, but, it wasn't because he was, timid. He was still trying to attack and was just missing the zone a little bit, but made good pitches when he had to. And I thought, again, a sort of a rebound outing for him and another good one. And getting his 100th save is that's a huge milestone. So, congratulations to Mooney.
1: Did you think at all about going to him for a four-out save at any point?
0: We'd used him quite a bit the first night and wanted to keep him to an inning tonight. So that's kind of the way we were thinking. And with Sir and he's been in, and that's what we talk about with his versatility. He's been in those situations. He's pitched it back end of games. And for him to be there, and do the job that he did, especially after that pop-up, not losing it there, that's just, veteran experience, and he made pitches when he had to as
1: well. What's going through your mind as that's all unfolding?
0: Crazy. I think you have to keep pushing through that stuff, and our guys did that tonight. When you line out and then a ball like that drops, it's tough. But that's where Sir Anthony really, stood up to the moment and went after it.
2: Cal has really hit some balls hard, it feels like, the last couple weeks. Hasn't necessarily been rewarded for a lot of it, but for him to get one to sneak over the wall a little bit, almost feels like he was due at some point.
0: No question. Great to see that from him. Great to see the smile coming around the bases there. And a huge run. I think we did a good job of answering back at times tonight. One run can mean so much in these games, and tonight that was a big run for us.
1: We've seen a lot of emotion from Brian through the years, but just what did you see from him tonight coming off the mound and in the dugout as well?
0: I talked prior to the game about just his focus, his intensity, what he takes out on the mound in terms of his mental, drive, and that's what we saw tonight. He was not going to be denied tonight. We saw that. Gave up a couple homers, but outside of that, it was just lights out. And we needed it tonight again. We got it from Emerson last night. We needed it from Wu tonight, and he delivered in a big way. And yeah, it was great to see that emotion coming off the field.
1: At 75 pitches, just what were you thinking about why that was the right time to get him out?
0: I think he'd had a little bit of shoulder soreness, we wanted to make sure he was okay. And obviously he's a big part of our starting rotation. So, as a precaution, we kind of went to the bullpen there and give him credit for giving us the six that he did.
2: Did it look like a brief conversation when you and KT went out there to talk to him?
0: We thought we saw something a little bit different, and so that's why we went out there. And then after the inning was over and he completed it, I think it was apparent that it was probably a good idea to go to the bullpen at that moment.
3: That was Mariners skipper Dan Wilson down in the clubhouse following his team's victory against the Houston Astros tonight. They win it 3-2. This is the Alaska Airlines Mariners postgame show brought to you by the official airline of your Seattle Mariners. When we return, we will hear from Mariners starting pitcher Brian Wu, fresh off another quality outing from him. He goes six innings today, only allowing just the two earned runs. Great stuff from him. We'll hear from him. Also, we'll hear from Andrés Muñoz. Lots and lots still to get to in this one. Mariners win 3-2 over the Astros.
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0: It's time for the 10 best days of summer. 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
4: Mutton busting. 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All right, so you've got a son named Walker. How old is Walker?
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6: The pitch to Cal. Swung on, hit high, a towering fly ball left field. Does it have enough? It's back, it's deep, it is gone! Into the Crawford boxes! Cal Raleigh, a majestic home run! The Mariners add one more, it's 3-1.
7: That home run turned out to be very important to the Mariners' final run total, as that was the last run they would score that would cross home plate. They went at 3-2 over the Houston Astros today to finish off a series victory against them. Really, really impressive stuff from the Mariners to be able to bounce back from the tough, tough loss that they suffered on Friday night, the walk-off home run allowed by Andrés Muñoz in the extra innings, and then today finishing off a series victory. Charlie, I don't know about you, but when hearing Shannon kind of compare the vibe in the clubhouse from Friday to today, I'll be honest, I was very surprised to see them come away with a series victory, just considering how this road trip got off, the start that it got off to on Friday night. Or this road series, I should say, a divisional foe. You then fall back to six in the division after Friday. But lo and behold, here they are now just four back. You have gained a game on Houston in this series, the ultimate the lowest rung you could clear in this series to make everybody happy. But when you look at just where they were Friday compared to now, I mean, that's a lot of guts in that clubhouse.
8: Yeah, and like we've said, this team is battle-tested. They've been there. They've done it. They've seen hard losses, so they know that, oh, this is great. We have another game tomorrow. We're gonna flush this and move on. I think that's one of their kind of superpowers in a lot of ways. But I think it all kind of stems back to, and I know we've talked about it on the post, we've talked about it during the week, and I know once the deadline hit, you know, we were all excited to see what was going to happen, but it was really nice when you rewind to that post-game press conference with Cal Raleigh, and the word that continues that we've said, and he you know, kind of finally said it feels like, is urgency. And like that to me feels like now it's on. Like, you know, obviously Cal owned it, he understood, you know, that he wasn't performing up to his abilities, but now that you know that there's only so many games left, you have to bring it every night, and you have to, you know, leave it all on the field and know that no matter what happens, you can still win a ball game. And I think that's what's so, you know, fun about playing 27 outs, is that you're in it till the end. You are in it till the end. You, and anything can happen.

0: happen, and you have to believe that no matter what is going on, you still have a chance to win. And I think that, to your point of what happened on Friday night, it being really a gut-punching loss and just going, oh my gosh, I can't believe that just happened, right? Like, mm-hmm. to have to take the lead and then to give it away, and it just feels like you almost feel like that's when the tides would turn, and then it just suddenly goes away, right? So I think that's just a continued constant reminder that's telling you, even though you think you're winning, you may not win, right? Like, and even though you're losing, you may not come back, you may win. I mean, it's so many different varieties, but you have to believe inside that clubhouse. And I think that when the urgency is set and it's been coming from the captain of the team, everyone in there is going, all right, now it's time to leave it all on the field and do the best we can.
1: Well, and you look at just how the Mariners this season have played the Astros, and Houston is currently in first place in the AL West. Like, you can't, catch them in one night, but like, you have dominated the Astros this season.
2: Yes.
1: You're 9-2 against them. You have two remaining games against the Astros. It is the second to last series of the year. It's a two-game series on September 22nd and 23rd. So you'll have played them 13 times this year. The worst you can do against the Astros in 2026 is 9-4. Like, you could theoretically go 11-2 against them. And I think a lot of people, want to write off this season already on August 16th, and I think that's kind of a fool's errand at this point, especially considering how wide open the American League is, the American League wild card is right now. I mean, darn near everybody is still within like a two or three game, space between them and the third wild card spot. The Mariners included in that group. I believe they're just 2.5 out after tonight. So, like, you look at that, you look at just how they've dominated the Astros this year. The Rangers didn't make any moves at the deadline. You're four back. Like, I don't think it's audacious to sit here and say, like, it's still within reach. I know the last couple weeks have been, some tough watches for a lot of Mariners fans, and Friday was maybe the toughest of them all. But, like, here they are, 59-66. It's not a pretty record, but you're just four back. You're four back with a month and a half to go.
0: And 2.5 in the wild card. I mean, you're right there in it. You're a good 5-day stretch away from it now looking way better than it looked a week ago, right? Yeah. And I think that's what's amazing. And, we pull back even some more numbers, and the Mariners currently, according to ESPN, a 30% chance to make the playoffs. Like, that's a significant number, right?
1: Don't apologize for the division that you're in.
0: I know.
1: Like, don't do that.
0: Right. And as you've seen, that number can fluctuate quite quickly.
1: Yes.
0: Right? And
1: absolutely.
0: You go on a run knowing, especially, just think about that. The Mariners have a 30% chance to make the playoffs in the midst of their toughest run. You survive it, come out the other side, have a good, easy stretch in September and dominate. And that's when you get, like, cooking. I mean, think about that. I mean, that's what we've all been waiting for.
1: Right.
0: We've been sitting here going, when is this team going to go on a run? Are they going to get hot and make some magic happen? And maybe the schedule is just setting themselves up for a great September to do that. But if you survive this stretch, which is arguably the toughest stretch of the year, and you're still in it, you're still into the wild card, into the division, this is just, it's not pretty, right? It's not been a successful year when it comes to win and losses, right? But that's the way the entire AL West is. That's the way the American League is. And it's just right place at the right time. You're still in it. You still got to believe. You still have a chance. Because as we've seen in the playoffs, once you get in, anything can happen. You just got to get in.
1: Exactly. You've got about 15 games I look at before things really kind of let up for the Mariners on September 3rd when they begin a home series against the A's, a four-game home series against the A's. You've got three against the Brewers, which starts on Tuesday. You've got a six-game homestand against the Cubs and Phillies, and then you've got a six-game road trip against the Blue Jays and Red Sox. All very, tough places to play at. Toronto is the easiest of that group, but you're going to have to go back to a place where a lot of this roster suffered the biggest heartbreak of their career. So that's going to be a huge, storyline in that series, even though the Blue Jays have been just as, if not maybe more disappointing than the Mariners have been this season. But 15 games to before you get to a stretch in your schedule where you're playing maybe one team the rest of the way, the Astros, maybe the Rangers, that series in September, the 8th through the 10th. So maybe two teams that have playoff aspirations. So, like, get through this 15-game stretch. If you can go 9-6, 8-6

0: 7, something like that.
1: I think 8-7 is a fantastic outcome.
0: I mean, all of a sudden, like, September is a lot more and just a lot more feasible.
1: And think about the confidence you're going to gain if you go 8-7 in this stretch, right? You're playing against the teams and guys you'll be facing in the playoffs, right? So it's going to give you a real good immediate sense of, okay, this is the challenge we're up against, and we're going to have to face it night after night after night. It's kind of a mini playoff stretch that they're facing right now. So knowing that they can navigate these waters and come out of it on the other side, you know, kind of unscathed, you know, it's going to set themselves up for a much more, you know, easy-ish September, as opposed to having to really have to be perfect in September. So, like we said, you just survived the stretch, and you got not a cakewalk in September by any means, but who knows, you got some reinforcements coming as well. Like, some of these games might become a little bit easier in September, but you got to get through these next couple weeks.
0: It's funny how a series victory can shift the conversation.
1: Optimism is high, brother.
0: Absolutely. Speaking of shifting things, let's shift on over to Houston now. Let's head to the clubhouse. Brian Woo, tonight's starting pitcher. 6 innings, allowing just 2 earned runs. Another really great outing from him. Let's hear from him as the Mariners beat the Astros tonight.
2: Such a tough loss Friday night for these guys, but for all of you guys, but just the way that you guys responded the last 2 days, just what does it say about this team and where you guys are at and maybe where you're going here?
3: Yeah, it says a lot. I feel like Friday was one of the better games that we played offensively all year. To be able to string some of those runs together, especially without the homers, said a lot. And then, yeah, to, you know, really, really tough loss, but to bounce back these next 2 nights, it says a lot about the group, says a lot about where we're going. And I think, you know, like I said, if there's any place for us to get going, it's going to be here.
4: What have you seen from the group that has allowed you to believe that you guys have maybe turned a corner and turned a page moving forward?
3: I think it's just buying in altogether. I feel like, you know, we've talked about just the fact that the year hasn't really, you know, gone the way that we thought it was, either as a team or individually. And I think it makes it easier for everybody to just kind of let a lot of the beginning of the year go and, you know, buy into this is what we got now. This is what we got as a group. You know, everybody's in it together. So, you know, it's just continue to stick together, continue to believe, and, you know, still have a lot of baseball left, so take advantage of it.
2: What is it about kind of coming here? We saw at the end of last year the sweep and how important that was, how rousing it was for you guys. But just what is it about coming here that you really think brings out the best in a lot of you guys?
3: I mean, obviously they've had so much success in the division for so long that it feels like every time you come here, you know you're going to get a really good opponent. You know you're going to get, you know, a good crowd, a good atmosphere. So it's always just good battles with them. And I think if you can come out on top, win the series, then it says a lot about, you know, where you're at. I think everybody brings their best in this series. And so if you can win the series, then prove something to yourself that, you know, there's something there.
4: I saw a lot of emotion from you coming off the mound in the 6th and even in the dugout. Just what were you feeling in those moments?
3: Like I said, it's, you know, it's been a frustrating year for all of us, especially for me. You know, obviously a lot of really tough ones on the road, and just putting upon myself to come out with some energy and some fire these last 2 starts of just, you know, looking myself in the mirror of, you know, if we're going to do it, then I gotta step up. And so, yeah, big series, especially today. Want to come out and, you know, bring my best. And to put us in a position to win the game and to win the series, then that was the most important thing.
4: How much does that intensity help you when you're able to channel it the way you did tonight?
3: Yeah, I feel like that's when I'm at my best, is when kind of just get into that zone, you know, a little bit of that alter ego when you get back out, you know, not just kind of a take no prisoners type of mentality of you gotta bring your best. When you come here, and it's a good team, it's a good lineup. You know, obviously they're first in the division, I think, or whatever it is. So, I think it'll just kind of take it and kind of build on it now.
2: Looked like a pretty brief mound meeting when Dan and KT came out. Pretty determined to finish the inning there, or what'd you say to them?
3: Yeah, absolutely. I don't know why they came out in the first place, but I was just like, yeah, I'm good. I'm gonna go.
2: All right. A little bit of shoulder soreness, Dan said, maybe just more.
3: Yeah.
2: Of a-

0: precautionary thing?
1: Or? Yeah, I talked to him about it a little bit before and in between innings, but I think that was why. But yeah, nothing I'm concerned about.
2: Well, that's good news to hear that nothing concerning. Brian Wu was lifted after just 75 pitches tonight, but was very effective in those 75 pitches that he threw. Mariners went 3-2 over the Astros tonight. When we return on the postgame show, we'll hear from Andrés Muñoz. 100 career saves for him. We'll hear from him about that milestone. Also get you a Chevy Silverado scoreboard of all today's action in Major League Baseball, and then get you set for Tuesday's series against the Milwaukee Brewers. More

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0: It's time for the 10 best days of summer. That's right, the Northwest Washington Fair is here.
1: 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Tomorrow, the adrenaline-fueled Linden PRCA Rodeo roars into the Skolten's Equipment Arena, and it's also First Responders Day at the fair.
0: The biggest event of the summer, the Northwest Washington Fair, running now through August 22nd in Linden. 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
2: EUG.

0: Dominguez, the 1-2. Swung on it, missed, got him. A nasty splitter. Dominguez spins in the air. He pumps his fist. He's got the punch out. And that's it for the Astros as Dominguez leaves the bases loaded in the eighth.
1: Sir Anthony Dominguez locking things down in the eighth when it looked like things were getting a little hairy in that spot. The Mariners do buckle down. They hold the Astros scoreless in the eighth. Andrés Muñoz slams the door shut in the ninth. They win it 3-2 over the Astros to take the final two games of this series. Curtis Rogers and Charlie Furbush with you. Let's head back to Houston here from Andrés Muñoz. Fresh off a milestone save, save number 100 in his career.
2: Especially noting what I did wrong with the first outing. And to be honest, like, it's what I do all the time. Like, when I have tough outings, I look it up to see what I could do better. In the other outing was like a, not too much to see because I execute my pitches. I did my best. I threw good sliders. So basically nothing that gave me more confidence to, okay, let's use bad luck. We've been through those situations a lot of times this season, but that gave me the mentality of okay, I didn't do anything wrong. It was just part of the game. They were better than me that day, but that gave me the confidence to just go back out there, and try to do the same thing. And that was basically what I did. Like, I did the same thing as last time, was just different results.
3: How much better have you gotten at being able to just flush that and move on to the next day?
2: To be honest with you, like, that especially here hurts a lot when those things happen, because you feel like you, what do you say, dejaste abajo el equipo.
4: You let down.
2: You let it down the team. But I've been through these situations a lot, and I am able to just flush that thing easier a little bit more. Especially in the outing that I had. Like, in situations, it's different situations when I know that I make a mistake or something like that. But in that particular outing, I didn't feel that I did that. So what's easier to flush it? Just try to go back there and try to do my best.
5: It seemed like your fastball had some extra life today. You grew up to 102 a couple times. We've seen that in the last couple months, but so that may be a renewed emphasis too. Like, hey, this has been a really good pitch for me. Let's get back to it.
2: Yeah, let's get back to it.
5: Yeah.
2: Let's get back to it, especially against this team that they know me a lot.
5: Yeah.
2: They know that I throw a lot of sliders, and I'm going to continue to do this. Just, in the situation we call what is the best pitch to throw.
3: Yeah. What is it about this building brings out the best in you guys over the past couple years, especially given, you know, how things went a couple years ago?
2: I don't know, to be honest. Probably the

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11: I'm Ed Benkin. We start with football news. According to the NFL Network's Ian Rappaport, Viking safety and linebacker Jamal Adams has suffered a season-ending knee injury. He was hurt in yesterday's preseason contest against the Giants and was carted off the field. Meanwhile, the Cowboys have signed veteran pass rusher Von Miller. A source tells ESPN it will be a one-year deal. According to ESPN's Adam Schefter, Cardinals rookie running back Jeremiah Love is dealing with a high ankle sprain. The team is hopeful he will be ready for the regular season. Baseball continues to mourn the death of pitcher Tommy John. He passed away earlier today. John won 288 games pitching for the Yankees, Dodgers, and four other teams. Had a groundbreaking surgery for a situation which named after him. On MLB on ESPN Radio, New York Daily News columnist Bill Madden talked about his legacy.
12: Well, from the standpoint of the surgery, obviously, he had about as big an impact on baseball as any pitcher ever in the history of the game, because of the fact that it was a revolutionary surgery to begin with, and not only did it save his career, it saved hundreds of others.
11: Tommy John was 83 years old. In baseball on Sunday, it was the Brewers over the Dodgers 6-2. Milwaukee takes 3-4 from L.A. The Dodgers in third overall in the National League. The Braves second. They defeated the Diamondbacks 5-3. WNBA, the Fever and the Dream go to overtime before Indiana prevails 95-91. Caitlin Clark led the way with 26 points. Sky over the Storm 82-80, and the Fire down the Mercury 88-85.
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7: 1-1, ground ball to short. Up with it is Ortiz. Fires to first. Ball game over. A 6-2 victory against the Dodgers. And the Brewers come to L.A. and take 3 of 4. Great series win for Milwaukee. And they can head back home, rest up tomorrow, and get themselves ready for the Seattle Mariners on Tuesday.
8: Well, if the season ended today, the Dodgers would find themselves playing in the wild card. The credit goes to 620 WTMJ there. Will Kunkel here, DJ Bienname on the other mic, game night on ESPN Radio in the ESPN app, Sirius XM Channel 80. 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And DJ, I want to take a look at some of the odds here, because this is what I love about the NFL and a lot of sports, frankly, is that there's parity and there's drama. That's what you want to see in sports. You want it to be the greatest soap opera on earth, because you don't know what's going to happen. You want drama. The Rams are plus 550 to win the Super Bowl. Ravens, Bills, Seahawks all 10-1 or 11-1. But when you look at the World Series odds in Major League Baseball, the Dodgers are plus 170, and then everyone else behind them is like plus 700, plus 1,000. I mean, the odds are so huge that it's a foregone conclusion that the Dodgers are going to win the World Series. So this skid that they're on, I think, is great for baseball, because if they go into the wild card, you never know what can happen on a short series, versus they get that bye, you know, they're in the seven gamer, they're clearly the better team, ho-hum, they win another World Series.
9: You don't like dynasties?
8: It's not that I don't. I love watching greatness, and I respect it. I don't love the system that Major League Baseball is right now, and to the fact that they're hoarding talent, and I think it's bad for the game. So it's not about the Dodgers. It's the fact that they really don't have to, you know, pay the salary tax that they have to pay, that, because it's a whole different story. By the way, that credit was 620 WTMJ on the call. I don't like the system, so they hoard all the talent. It's bad for the game, and it only makes a handful of teams interesting, and this is just more of that. And I don't like anything that's a foregone conclusion. Like, you want it to be interesting.
9: But I think when you have dynastic teams, while it could feel like a foregone conclusion, we still have to watch it play out.

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0: It's time for the 10 best days of summer. 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
8: 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Churio around second. 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
12: 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Seeing key series this weekend, perhaps the biggest, Brewers and Dodgers, two teams battling at the top of the National League, and Sunday in L.A.
13: Brewers trying to add to this 2-1 advantage, give themselves a little bit of cushion in these late innings. Here's the 1-0 to Bowers, and a liner into left center field. That's going to plug the gap and roll all the way to the wall. Churio around second. He's not stopping at third. Matt Erickson gives him the windmill, and the Brewers played a huge insurance run here in the seventh inning on an RBI double from Jake Bowers. And the Brewers lead it 3-1.
12: Brewers up by a couple runs there. They would lead by 4 in the ninth.
13: 1-1, ground ball to short. Up with it is Ortiz. Fires to first. Ball game over. A 6-2 victory against the Dodgers. And the Brewers come to L.A. and take 3 of 4. Great series win for Milwaukee. And they can head back home, rest up tomorrow, and get themselves ready for the Seattle Mariners on Tuesday.
12: 620 WTMJ. Brewers, a 6-2 win in L.A. over the Dodgers. They move 3 games ahead of L.A. for the best record in the National League. Brewers' 49th game this season where they allowed 2 runs or fewer. Jake Bowers, 4 for 4, drove in a couple of runs. 4th career 4-hit game. Bowers, first Brewers player with a 4-hit game against the Dodgers since Carlos Gomez in 2012. As for the Dodgers, it's their 4th series loss in August. Most in any month this season. Manager Dave Roberts.
14: This has been, you know, 4, 5, 6 weeks of, you know, below average production from our offense. It's the truth. And I just think that we just haven't played clean baseball for quite some time, and that speaks to the defense. And I really wanted to win this game because it could matter, but we didn't, so now we got to move forward. But I hope it doesn't, you know, come back to bite us.
12: Brewers holding the tiebreaker for home field advantage in the National League should it come down.

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2: 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So I got the app on my phone. And I was watching the end of that Minnesota game where Cole Young got the hit. I was golfing. I was playing up at Loomis. And I had, no wonder I'm playing bad. I'm watching a baseball game while trying to play golf. And all of a sudden, you know, the reception's going out. I was like, I can't get it. And then it's just like, wait. And it's playing music. And then I'm like, I'm trying to find KPUG. I'm like, oh my God. You know what? All roads lead back to KPUG. If you're hacked off and you can't find a sporting event, it's probably on KPUG. Just come to us. And if we don't have it, it's probably on one of our sister stations because we're doing something else. 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I don't know. I mean, let's take out a second mortgage and go see a game. 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

0: to salvage here, you know? Or if they were to not play him at all and then he goes somewhere else next year and balls out, it's like, well, should we have played him, you know? Where you can always go to Shedeur Sanders week 4, week 6, later in the season, whatever it is. Now, that said, Shedeur Sanders has done a good job of closing the gap from the spring to now, and they've kind of been trading blows. So, but I do believe Watson has at least some momentum because he's had a good last week. He had a rough start to camp, but he settled down, and then yesterday was a good performance. It was solid. It wasn't spectacular. It was quality quarterback play, and so I think that's where they want to start, just running the whole operation, making good decisions, being accurate. It seems like he passed that test yesterday, but Shedeur Sanders will get his shot in Buffalo.
1: Todd Monken continuing to decide between the two since taking over as coach. He said goodbye just over a week ago. Now he's being remembered. That's next. SportsCenter All Night continues. It's ESPN Radio.
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4: 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Braden, good afternoon. 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

0: Las Vegas was built for stars. And on August 22nd, two of boxing's biggest take center stage. Rolly Romero never follows the script.
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0: It's time to put up or shut up. 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
5: Larry David is here fresh off of that game four victory for the New York Knicks. 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
8: 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Churio around second. He's not stopping at third. Matt Erickson gives him the windmill, and the Brewers played a huge insurance run. The
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9: 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Going back, Lucas on the track, looking up. 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
13: 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Seeing key series this weekend, perhaps the biggest, Brewers and Dodgers, two teams battling at the top of the National League, and Sunday in L.A.
14: Brewers trying to add to this 2-1 advantage, give themselves a little bit of cushion in these late innings. Here's the 1-0 to Bowers, and a liner into left center field. That's going to plug the gap and roll all the way to the wall. Churio around second. He's not stopping at third. Matt Erickson gives him the windmill, and the Brewers played a huge insurance run here in the seventh inning on an RBI double from Jake Bowers. And the Brewers lead it 3-1.
13: Brewers up by a couple runs there. They would lead by four in the ninth.
14: 1-1, ground ball to short. Up with it is Ortiz. Fires to first. Ball game over. A 6-2 victory against the Dodgers. And the Brewers come to L.A. and take 3 of 4. Great series win for Milwaukee. And they can head back home, rest up tomorrow, and get themselves ready for the Seattle Mariners on Tuesday.
13: 620 WTMJ. Brewers, a 6-2 win in L.A. over the Dodgers. They move three games ahead of L.A. for the best record in the National League. Brewers' 49th game this season where they allowed two runs or fewer. Jake Bowers, 4 for 4, drove in a couple of runs. Fourth career four-hit game. Bowers, first Brewers player with a four-hit game against the Dodgers since Carlos Gomez in 2012. As for the Dodgers, it's their fourth series loss in August. Most in any month this season. Manager Dave Roberts.
15: This has been, you know, 4, 5, 6 weeks of, you know, below average production from our offense. It's the truth. And I just think that we just haven't played clean baseball for quite some time. And that speaks to the defense. And I really wanted to win this game because it could matter. But we didn't. So now we got to move forward. But I hope it doesn't, you know, come back to bite us.
13: Brewers holding the tiebreaker for home field advantage in the National League, should it come down to that.

0: Las Vegas was built for stars. And on August 22nd, two of boxing's biggest take center stage. Rolly Romero never follows the script.
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1: 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I'm going all in.
0: It's time to put up or shut up. Rolly Romero versus Teofimo Lopez, August 22nd.
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6: 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He won 288 career games in the big leagues, four-time All-Star, but his name invokes elbow surgery. Tommy John dying this weekend at the age of 83. He had shared a message about his health after missing the Yankees' Old Timers Day on August 8th, saying in that message he wanted to say goodbye to everyone. He's been in hospice and had been diagnosed with bladder cancer and other ailments in recent years. In the 1970s, Tommy John suffered what was until that point a career-ending injury, but at the age of 31, underwent groundbreaking surgery on his left elbow. The surgery wound up bearing his name, wound up prolonging his career another 14 years. ESPN MLB senior insider Jeff Passan.
7: I think what Tommy John was able to impart to all the people with whom he spoke is, yeah, this is going to be a grind because every day you're going to have to wake up knowing you can't do what you love to do. And it's going to be that case for about a year. And that's a daunting thing for players to face. The idea that Tommy John was not just courageous enough to do this thing that had never been done before, but that he took the time afterward, I think speaks to who he was and his understanding of how impactful this procedure was.
6: There are dozens of players playing now who have had the surgery. Among them is Yankees pitcher Gerrit Cole.
8: I think a lot of times when we think about Tommy John right now, we're obviously, when we hear it about a player, we're upset, right, for the player. And I think we kind of rue as an industry how often kids are getting this at such a young age. But, you know, in Tommy's instance, he extended his career and gave him a second half. And I'm a beneficiary of that. Other pitchers have been a beneficiary of that. Well, the guy took the ball the other night, and the guy that took the ball in Atlanta, Chris Sale, like late in your career, get a second bite at the apple. And, you know, what a blessing it is that we get to, I guess, see these great players continue on such a great path. And it's because of, you know, Tommy John and Dr. Job.
6: Gerrit Cole and Major League Baseball remembering Tommy John, who died this weekend at his home in Florida. He was 83. Back to the WNBA. Sky, an 82-80 win over the Storm. Seattle with its 30th loss of the season, breaking a tie with the 2023 team for the most losses in a single season in franchise history. For Chicago, they snap a six-game road losing streak. Fire, an 88-85 win over the Mercury. Phoenix honoring Diana Taurasi, retiring her jersey at halftime.
9: Driving to the game today, I didn't know whether I was going to suit up and play, whether it was my funeral, a celebration, and I've come to realize it's all of it, and it's amazing. You never made me change, and I gave you a lot of reasons to be like, D, chill. But you let me be myself, and that's all you want in life, is to be around people that let you be yourself.

0: Phoenix Mercury retiring her jersey. She spent 2 decades in Phoenix. 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
8: 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That's going to plug the gap and roll all the way to the wall. Churio around second. He's not stopping at third. Matt Erickson gives him the windmill, and the Brewers played a huge insurance run.
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13: 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Seeing key series this weekend, perhaps the biggest, Brewers and Dodgers, two teams battling at the top of the National League, and Sunday in L.A.
14: Brewers trying to add to this 2-1 advantage, give themselves a little bit of cushion in these late innings. Here's the 1-0 to Bowers, and a liner into left center field. That's going to plug the gap and roll all the way to the wall. Churio around second. He's not stopping at third. Matt Erickson gives him the windmill, and the Brewers played a huge insurance run here in the seventh inning on an RBI double from Jake Bowers. And the Brewers lead it 3-1.
13: Brewers up by a couple runs there. They would lead by 4 in the ninth.
14: 1-1, ground ball to short. Up with it is Ortiz. Fires to first. Ball game over. A 6-2 victory against the Dodgers. And the Brewers come to L.A. and take 3 of 4. Great series win for Milwaukee. And they can head back home, rest up tomorrow, and get themselves ready for the Seattle Mariners on Tuesday.
13: 620 WTMJ. Brewers, a 6-2 win in L.A. over the Dodgers. They move 3 games ahead of L.A. for the best record in the National League. Brewers' 49th game this season where they allowed 2 runs or fewer. Jake Bowers, 4 for 4, drove in a couple of runs. 4th career 4-hit game. Bowers, first Brewers player with a 4-hit game against the Dodgers since Carlos Gomez in 2012. As for the Dodgers, it's their 4th series loss in August. Most in any month this season, manager Dave Roberts.
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0: It's time for the 10 best days of summer. That's right, the Northwest Washington Fair is here.
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3: Dallas Cowboys bringing in Von Miller for a one-year deal. Paul Skeens has his scheduled start pushed back to Wednesday. The Dodgers, summer struggles continue.
4: 1-1, ground ball to short. Up with it is Ortiz. Fires to first, ball game over. A 6-2 victory against the Dodgers. And the Brewers come to L.A. and take 3 of 4. Great series win for Milwaukee. And they can head back home, rest up tomorrow, and get themselves ready for the Seattle Mariners on Tuesday.
3: 620 WTMJ. Brewers with the 6-2 win. Three games ahead of the Dodgers for the best record in the National League. Jake Bowers, 4 for 4, a couple of RBI. First Brewers player with a four-hit game against the Dodgers since 2012. Dodgers struggles continue. That's their fourth series lost in the month of August. Phillies, meanwhile, trailed 5-0 after three innings, but they rallied against the Twins.
4: 2-0 count. Kramer's pitch. Swung on. Blasted. Down the line and left. If it's fair, it's gone. And it is fair. It's gone. It's a three-run homer for Alec Boehm. Right down the line and left. And Boehm with a huge blast. His 14th of the year. He makes it a one-run game.
5: One ball, one strike. Here's the pitch. Swung on. Bounced.
4: Fair. Pass first. Down the line. Phillies have the lead. One run scores. Here comes Boehm home to score as well. And Brian De La Cruz puts the Phils on top 7-5 here in the eighth. Phillies come all the way back from 5-0 down. They lead the ball game 7-5 now here in the eighth inning.
3: Phillies rallying, and they wind up winning at 7-5. Their fourth comeback win this season when they've trailed by at least five. Tied with the Astros for the most in baseball in 2026. Tied for the second most in a season in team history. Club record is 6. Happened in 1998. Phillies, all four of their comebacks from at least five down have been on the road. Alex Boehm, home run number 14. He drove in 4 in the Phillies 7-5 win. Heard on Sports Radio 94 WIP. Cardinals and Cubs. It's been a big weekend for that series.
6: First pitch to Burley is hit in the left field for a base hit. One run scores. Here comes another. And a huge hit for Burleson, driving in both Jordan and Weatherholt from second. A two-run single by Burley. A huge inning for the Cardinals.
7: So they have a 7-2 lead.
6: Not like I had to flip a coin or anything. Payoff pitch. Runner will be moving. There he goes. The pitch is hit into center field, and it's hit a ton. Backing up is PCA, and it's into the basket. Straight away center field. Jordan Walker with the big fly. And the Cardinals add on two more. It's now 9-2 St. Louis.
3: It would be an 11-4 win for the Cardinals over the Cubs. Cardinals Radio Network. For St. Louis, fourth straight series win. They've got an 8-4 record over that span. The Cubs suffering their third loss in the last four games, outscored 26-11 in that span. Pete Crow Armstrong did have a two-run home run in the third inning, leads the team with 28 homers this season, two homers shy of consecutive 30-30 seasons. But Sunday's comes in the 11-4 loss to the Cardinals, who this weekend also saw quite the debut.
7: The pitch. A swing, and there's a drive, and that's hit well to right field. That's deep to right. That ball is gone.

0: Sanders did toss an interception in the fourth quarter. The two, of course, competing for the starting job. ESPN analyst Herm Edwards on Deshaun Watson's first action in a couple of years.
1: He was pretty poised in the pocket. Now, he has to understand as well, when that thing breaks down, I mean, you can't, you know, get hit like that. But for the most part, he was accurate, felt like he had control of the offense. This is a small sample size, but knew where to go with the ball, got the ball out for the most part. So this was a good outing for him. You know, I can imagine the butterflies he had because he hadn't played football in quite some time.
0: And, of course, they're battling for the QB1 job, ESPN's Jeremy Fowler.
2: If things are equal, my sense right now, and this is subject to change, but that Deshaun Watson would have the inside track. You know, he's on a $230 million contract, and I know they're not beholden to that anymore, but with 1 year left, you know, it does behoove the Browns in some levels to see if there's anything to salvage here, you know, or if they were to not play him at all and then he goes somewhere else next year and balls out, it's like, well, should we have played him? You know, where you can always go to Shador Sanders week 4, week 6, later in the season, whatever it is. Now, that said, Shador Sanders has done a good job of closing the gap from the spring to now, and they've kind of been trading blows. So, but I do believe Watson has at least some momentum because he's had a good last week. He had a rough start to camp, but he settled down, and then yesterday was a good performance. It was solid. It wasn't spectacular. It was quality quarterback play, and so I think that's where they want to start, just running the whole operation, making good decisions, being accurate. It seems like he passed that test yesterday, but Shador Sanders will get his shot in Buffalo.
0: Todd Monken continuing to decide between the two since taking over as coach. He said goodbye just over a week ago. Now he's being remembered. That's next. SportsCenter All Night continues. It's ESPN Radio.
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6: 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He won 288 career games in the big leagues, four-time All-Star, but his name invokes elbow surgery. Tommy John dying this weekend at the age of 83. He had shared a message about his health after missing the Yankees Old Timers Day on August 8th, saying in that message he wanted to say goodbye to everyone. He's been in hospice and had been diagnosed with bladder cancer and other ailments in recent years. In the 1970s, Tommy John suffered what was until that point a career-ending injury, but at the age of 31, underwent groundbreaking surgery on his left elbow. The surgery wound up bearing his name, wound up prolonging his career another 14 years. ESPN MLB senior insider Jeff Passan.
7: I think what Tommy John was able to impart to all the people with whom he spoke is, yeah, this is going to be a grind because every day you're going to have to wake up knowing you can't do what you love to do. And it's going to be that case for about a year. And that's a daunting thing for players to face. The idea that Tommy John was not just courageous enough to do this thing that had never been done before, but that he took the time afterward, I think speaks to who he was and his understanding of how impactful this procedure was.
6: There are dozens of players playing now who have had the surgery. Among them is Yankees pitcher Gerrit Cole.
8: I think a lot of times when we think about Tommy John right now, we're obviously, when we hear it about a player, we're upset, right, for the player. And I think we kind of rue as an industry how often kids are getting this at such a young age. But, you know, in Tommy's instance, he extended his career and gave him a second half. And I'm a beneficiary of that. Other pitchers have been a beneficiary of that. A guy took the ball the other night, and the guy that took the ball and Atlanta, Chris Sale, like late in your career, get a second bite at the apple, and you know, what a blessing it is that we get to, I guess, see these great players continue on such a great path, and it's because of, you know, Tommy John and Dr. Joe.
6: Gerrit Cole and Major League Baseball remembering Tommy John, who died this weekend at his home in Florida. He was 83.

0: Las Vegas was built for stars. And on August 22nd, two of boxing's biggest take center stage. Rolly Romero never follows the script.
1: This is my game.
0: Teofimo Lopez has never needed one.
2: This guy's got a big mouth.
0: For years, they've had plenty to say.
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0: But with world championship gold on the line, can they back it?
1: Teo, I'm here. I'm going all in.
0: It's time to put up or shut up. Rolly Romero versus Teofimo Lopez, August 22nd.
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4: There's a lot of different things that the NFL is trying to do. Games, you know, every day of the week. Now we're going to Australia. We're going to the four corners. Is it the four corners of the earth?
5: Checking.
4: Just want to make
5: sure. I believe that's the saying.
4: Okay. Yeah. Didn't know how many quarters there are.
5: And I checked.
4: Corners.
6: There are no corners.
4: There are no corners.
6: On the earth.
4: Yeah. Unless you're a flat earther.
5: Unless you're a globist, then there's no corners, but...
4: Didn't one of the astronauts send a picture just to say, if you're a flat earther, this should change all of that? I never understood that with flat earthers. Like, what happens when you get to the end of the earth?
6: Remember, we had this discussion. What is the town that's on the edge?
4: Yeah.
5: We are about to get just
4: a
5: deluge of stay-in-your-lane content right now.
4: I know. I stay in my lane when I go around the globe.
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8: The Dodgers and Brewers conclude their series in L.A.
9: Liner into left center field. That's going to plug the gap and roll all the way to the wall. Churio around second. He's not stopping at third. Matt Erickson gives him the windmill, and the Brewers played a huge insurance run.
8: The Yanks get back on track in Toronto.
10: 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Going back, Lucas on the track, looking up. See ya!
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13: We are at that point of the summer, SportsCenter All Night, ESPN Radio, ESPN app, Sirius XM Channel 80, baseball. Seeing some key series this weekend, perhaps the biggest, Brewers and Dodgers, two teams battling at the top of the National League, and Sunday in L.A.
14: Brewers trying to add to this 2-1 advantage, give themselves a little bit of cushion in these late innings. Here's the 1-0 to Bowers, and a liner into left center field. That's going to plug the gap and roll all the way to the wall. Churio around second. He's not stopping at third. Matt Erickson gives him the windmill, and the Brewers played a huge insurance run here in the seventh inning on an RBI double from Jake Bowers. And the Brewers lead it 3-1.
13: Brewers up by a couple runs there. They would lead by four in the ninth.
14: 1-1, ground ball to short. Up with it is Ortiz. Fires to first. Ball game over. A 6-2 victory against the Dodgers. And the Brewers come to L.A. and take 3 of 4. Great series win for Milwaukee. And they can head back home, rest up tomorrow, and get themselves ready for the Seattle Mariners on Tuesday.
13: 620 WTMJ. Brewers, a 6-2 win in L.A. over the Dodgers. They move three games ahead of L.A. for the best record in the National League. Brewers' 49th game this season where they allowed two runs or fewer. Jake Bowers, 4 for 4, drove in a couple of runs. Fourth career four-hit game. Bowers, first Brewers player with a four-hit game against the Dodgers since Carlos Gomez in 2012. As for the Dodgers, it's their fourth series loss in August. Most in any month this season. Manager Dave Roberts.
15: This has been, you know, 4, 5, 6 weeks of, you know, below average production from our offense. It's the truth. And I just think that we just haven't played clean baseball for quite some time, and that speaks to the defense. And I really wanted to win this game because it could matter, but we didn't, so now we got to move forward. But I hope it doesn't, you know, come back to bite us.
13: Brewers holding the tiebreaker for home field advantage in the National League, should it come down to that.

0: Las Vegas was built for stars. And on August 22nd, two of boxing's biggest take center stage. Rolly Romero never follows the script.
1: This is my game.
0: Teofimo Lopez has never needed one.
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0: But with world championship gold on the line, can they back it?
1: Teo, I'm here. I'm going all in.
0: It's time to put up or shut up. Rolly Romero versus Teofimo Lopez, August 22nd.
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0: momentum because he's had a good last week. He had a rough start to camp, but he settled down. And then yesterday was a good performance. It was solid. It wasn't spectacular. It was quality quarterback play. And so I think that's where they want to start, just running the whole operation, making good decisions, being accurate. It seems like he passed that test yesterday, but Shador Sanders will get his shot in Buffalo.
1: Todd Monken continuing to decide between the two since taking over as coach. He said goodbye just over a week ago. Now he's being remembered. That's next. 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It's ESPN Radio.
2: Hey, this is Rich Eisen. 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

0: 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That's right, the Northwest Washington Fair is here.
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6: 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Raleigh Romero versus Teofimo Lopez. August 22nd.
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0: Las Vegas was built for stars. And on August 22nd, two of boxing's biggest take center stage. Rolly Romero never follows the script.
1: This is my game.
0: Teofimo Lopez has never needed one.
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0: It's time to put up or shut up. Rolly Romero versus Teofimo Lopez, August 22nd.
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9: 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That's going to plug the gap and roll all the way to the wall. Churio around second. He's not stopping at third. Matt Erickson gives him the windmill, and the Brewers played a huge insurance run.
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13: 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Seeing key series this weekend, perhaps the biggest, Brewers and Dodgers, two teams battling at the top of the National League, and Sunday in L.A.
14: Brewers trying to add to this 2-1 advantage, give themselves a little bit of cushion in these late innings. Here's the 1-0 to Bowers, and a liner into left center field. That's going to plug the gap and roll all the way to the wall. Churio around second. He's not stopping at third. Matt Erickson gives him the windmill, and the Brewers played a huge insurance run here in the seventh inning on an RBI double from Jake Bowers. And the Brewers lead it 3-1.
13: Brewers up by a couple runs there. They would lead by four in the ninth.
14: 1-1, ground ball to short. Up with it is Ortiz. Fires to first. Ball game over. A 6-2 victory against the Dodgers. And the Brewers come to L.A. and take 3 of 4. Great series win for Milwaukee. And they can head back home, rest up tomorrow, and get themselves ready for the Seattle Mariners on Tuesday.
13: 620 WTMJ. Brewers, a 6-2 win in L.A. over the Dodgers. They move three games ahead of L.A. for the best record in the National League. Brewers' 49th game this season where they allowed two runs or fewer. Jake Bowers, 4 for 4, drove in a couple of runs. Fourth career four-hit game. Bowers, first Brewers player with a four-hit game against the Dodgers since Carlos Gomez in 2012. As for the Dodgers, it's their fourth series loss in August. Most in any month this season. Manager Dave Roberts.
15: This has been, you know, 4, 5, 6 weeks of, you know, below average production from our offense. It's the truth. And I just think that we just haven't played clean baseball for quite some time, and that speaks to the defense. And I really wanted to win this game because it could matter, but we didn't, so now we got to move forward. But I hope it doesn't, you know, come back to bite us.
13: Brewers holding the tiebreaker for home field advantage in the National League. Should it come down to that at the end of the season, Tarek Skubal for the Dodgers. 6 innings, gave up a couple of runs on 7 hits, struck out 709 pitches. Sets a new career high, surpasses the 108 pitch outing he had in 2022. Speaking of pitching outings, there's one that's being delayed for Pittsburgh Pirates on Sunday facing the Red Sox.
2: And now it's Brandon Lau in the cleanup spot. Hits it the other way. Base hit into left. Reynolds will be waved around third.

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2: Braden is 12 years old, just graduated fifth grade, and he's up in Linden. 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Braden, good afternoon. 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

0: You know, or if they were to not play him at all and then he goes somewhere else next year and balls out, it's like, well, should we have played him? You know, where you can always go to Shedeur Sanders week four, week six, later in the season, whatever it is. Now, that said, Shedeur Sanders has done a good job of closing the gap from the spring to now, and they've kind of been trading blows. So, but I do believe Watson has at least some momentum because he's had a good last week, he had a rough start to camp, but he settled down. And then yesterday was a good performance. It was solid. It wasn't spectacular. It was quality quarterback play. And so I think that's where they want to start, just running the whole operation, making good decisions, being accurate. It seems like he passed that test yesterday, but Shedeur Sanders will get his shot in Buffalo.
1: Todd Monken continuing to decide between the two since taking over as coach. He said goodbye just over a week ago. Now he's being remembered. That's next. SportsCenter All Night continues. It's ESPN Radio.
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9: Let me clean up something that happened in Tahoe. 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I kind of threw out a random question on getting help from somebody with a conflict of interest for the Super Bowl. 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
10: Well, I wouldn't have surprised. I called John Harbaugh and I talked. 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
9: 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If it's not Diana Rossini.
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9: Braden is 12 years old, just graduated fifth grade. And he's up in Linden. Braden joined us over on Cafe 104.1 this morning. And now he's joining us here live in The Zone. Braden, good afternoon. Nice to talk to you again today.
10: You too.
9: Some of our listeners may not know this, but you were dressed as a hot dog. And you've done that before at Bell's Games. What inspired you to dress as a hot dog?
10: Just I've done it before with some of my friends. 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
9: So how did that conversation go, Braden? 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You're sitting with your buddies.
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13: 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Seat? 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
16: Tell me about
12: you
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17: It's a beautiful morning. I think I'll...
18: Okay, welcome to the show. 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Along with Chris Canty. And in for smalls, Kimberly A. Martin is here all 4 hours this morning with us. We are excited to have her, Evan Cohen, with you as well. Good morning, CC, Kmart, how are we doing?
19: It feels good to finally have a full weekend of football, albeit preseason. Pretty cool.
20: You know what? It feels good. Although the question I kept getting all week in Atlanta at NABJ was, when are you going to Cleveland? So I'm a little... I know everybody's excited about football starting. I am too, but I'm not ready. I'm not ready to head back there just yet.
18: To Cleveland. You're not ready to head to Cleveland.
20: No shade to all my Cleveland
18: it's
20: listeners.
19: I don't know, Kmart. After this weekend, it seems like it's going to be fun when you go to Cleveland this year.
20: Hope
19: springs eternal. There are reasons for optimism. Come on now.
20: Does it? Yeah, no. I love my Cleveland people. Rob, Cleveland people number one. But yes, another quarterback situation in Cleveland that I can't escape. So we'll talk about that a little
18: later. Yeah, we got that coming up. Obviously, a whole slate of preseason games this weekend. Also, maybe the greatest debut in baseball history.
19: Yes, Baez, he was awesome.
18: Joshua Baez for the Cardinals.
19: He was awesome.
18: 3 home runs in his first 3 at-bats as a major league player.
19: Yeah.
18: His first day at work, that's what he did.
19: Pretty cool.
18: I used to brag, well, I still can brag, that my first day as an ABC Sports intern in 1998, in the hallway, I met Muhammad Ali.
20: Oh, that's pretty sweet.
18: First day on the job. Now, I wasn't paid, right? But, first day at work, I met Muhammad Ali. Is that better than 3 home runs?
19: I can promise you this. Whatever you're doing in life, it's only downhill from there.
20: I was going to say.
19: Whatever you're doing.
20: After that,
19: whatever you're doing.
18: You meet Muhammad Ali.
20: You peaked on your first day.
18: Yeah,
20: so.
18: But that Joshua Baez for the Cardinals.
20: It's pretty. Is it because he was inspired by Michelle's first pitch?
18: Which we still haven't seen. I don't care that there's video out there. You knew that was... Okay, just to be clear, go to @unsportslike on Instagram, okay? The Cardinals did this collaboration post. Did you see this?
19: I saw it.
18: They didn't show the pitch.
19: I saw it.
18: They showed her on the mound for this big first pitch last week, and they showed her throw
19: the
18: ball.
19: Well, they showed her throw it, but they didn't show where the pitch landed.
20: Okay, I have not seen video evidence, but my girl told me...

0: they do that, they got Myles Garrett. So I think I understand that that you don't want to see Simpson this season, but when you have a guy like Matt Stafford, that's insurance. And to your point, Evan, if Joe Burrow, that's the one we always hear, like, yeah, what if Joe Burrow wants to go to L.A.? All right, well, maybe Simpson is sort of bait later for somebody else. But for right now, I don't know how you fault Les Snead and Sean McVay for making the moves that they've made.
1: It's a wild thing. You guys both presented opposite ends of this argument.
0: Which is how CeCe and I usually get down.
1: Understood. But I would also say, not to be the referee in this, I think both sides are extremely fair.
0: Yes.
1: It is a no-brainer that, as you said, if you see a young quarterback you like, you get him, no matter what your circumstances are. It's also a no-brainer, as CeCe said, if you're going all in, you go all in for the year. All in means the year you're in, not all in for the next 5 years, right? You both are right, and why the Rams are infinitely fascinating. Now, Kmart teased it. What's going on in Cleveland? Is there a QB competition? And if so, does it matter? We'll dive into that next. We're on Sportsmanlike, presented by Progressive Insurance.
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12: Well, I think that Vinod Khosla, you know, he's not exactly a household name, even though in Silicon Valley, he's obviously well known. Someone very early in the process said, you know, this guy's a killer and don't underestimate his chances to get the team. You know, you never know how these things go, but I think it's an ideal situation in the sense that he's buying a team that obviously is very well run at the moment. And his son, Neil, I think is going to be heavily involved in day-to-day operations on the team. And I think that ownership being involved, not in the minutia of football, but in how football operations work, I think can be a really good thing. And that will be an interesting case study to see over the coming years how it works in Seattle.
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0: Cooper Rush threw two interceptions, including a pick six to Jada Barron. In total, 192 yards of offense and a putrid 3.2 yards per play. Now, we got news that edge rusher James Pierce was suspended for the first half of the season over the weekend, and that followed the announcement that fellow 2025 first-rounder Jalon Walker would miss the entire season due to injury. New regime with Matt Ryan running the front office down in the dirty. Michael Penix will certainly factor into the equation when it comes to the quarterback room in 2026, but there's no guarantee that he'll be healthy and available when the season starts. Should the Falcons be in the race to the bottom in 2026?
1: Boy, do you have a way to my heart here. This is exactly the kind of stuff that I love. Here's where it's really interesting. Is there a market inefficiency in tanking now? Who else is doing it?
0: Who else is doing it or should be doing it?
1: Well, let's answer that question coming up. We're on Sportsmanlike, presented by Progressive Insurance.
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Along Chris Canty, Kimberly A. Martin in for Smalls today. Evan Cohen with you. Vegas East is having a big laugh around upon further review.

0: Las Vegas was built for stars. And on August 22nd, two of boxing's biggest take center stage. Rolly Romero never follows the script.
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0: It's time to put up or shut up. Rolly Romero versus Teofimo Lopez, August 22nd.
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8: Let's bring in the commissioner, Adam Silver. 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Thank you for showing up, being punctual, as always. We're looking at 2028. Seattle and Vegas still the leading candidates for expansion. And if so, Memphis or Minnesota going to the Eastern Conference?
9: So if we expand, at least we're thinking 28, 29 season. 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
12: The New York Giants are expecting to turn it around this season under new coach John Harbaugh. He brings some much-needed stability and a track record of success. A big reason Harbaugh came to New York was quarterback Jackson Dart. Despite a slow start to the summer, he's convinced they can win with him at quarterback. It helps that star wide receiver Malik Nabers is trending towards being ready for week one against the Cowboys following a torn ACL last year. Despite 7 wins in the past 2 seasons combined, there are now expectations for this Giants team. With a coach and a quarterback that people believe in, the over-under is 7.5 wins.
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13: Two-A-Days here on ESPN Radio, the New York Football Giants, along with Chris Canty, former Giants, of course. Kimberly A. Martin in for Smalls today, Evan Cohen with you. Busy NFL weekend, tons of preseason games, also a busy Major League Baseball weekend. Brewers take the series against the Dodgers. Dodgers kind of reeling for them, at least. A lot going in the direction of Kyle Tucker. Not exactly the best investment for them so far. Awesome weekend for the Brewers. Nobody had a better weekend than Joshua Baez for the St. Louis Cardinals. 3 at-bats in his first game, 3 home runs. His first 3 at-bats, 3 home runs, first game as a major leaguer.
14: Pretty good.
13: Just utterly insane.
14: Didn't we see an A's rookie last year hit 4 home runs in a single game? I think it was...
13: It wouldn't have been his first game, though.
14: It might not have been his first game, but I think he had 6 hits and 4 home runs.
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0: So we think.
1: 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So we think. 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If you want one takeaway from this, it's Jackson Dart, Chris Canty, so we think. 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
10: 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Kimberly A. Martin in for Smalls today, and joining us now, ESPN NFL reporter, insider, host, analyst, Dan Graziano. Why are you giving me a dirty look?
11: I was concerned because I got off the elevator and I saw Kimberly sprinting down the hallway, and I thought either there's a fire on that half of the building or I'm late, but I guess we're
10: Kimberly,
11: okay.
10: Explain.
12: Okay, everyone. One of the things that I was stressed about was needing to hold my pee for 4 hours.
11: Oh. Okay.
12: Scott Hansen, a la NFL Red Zone. And I said, I cannot do that, so I needed to time it properly.
11: And it worked out great.
12: Yes.
10: No, she was here when she was hoping to do it while you were here, so she wouldn't have to. No. Okay. No. So, yes,
13: oh,
10: it
13: my
10: out
13: God.
10: Great.
13: I don't know where you took that. Okay.
10: No, I'm just saying.
13: Get us to football. Somebody Christ, get us to football.
10: We had a lot of fun last week by not asking you questions and just blurting out words or names. So let's try it again. Von Miller.
11: Cowboy.
12: Awesome.
11: Yeah. Von Miller's unbelievable, right? What a career. Like, he, 2011 draft, surefire Hall of Famer. He was on Washington last year, and I remember talking to him before the week one game and asking him, basically, like what are you doing?
12: Yeah, what
10: are you doing here?
11: He said, I just love football. I can't, like, as long as they'll let me play, I'm going to play, which I thought was great. And I think it's a cool signing by the Cowboys. He's from there. He always wanted to play for them. Yeah, 9 sacks last year for Washington.
10: I had no idea.
11: Nothing.
10: Let me admit that.
12: Until you had
10: my
12: no
10: notes,
12: idea. Yeah.
10: So until my notes this morning, yeah. I knew he was on Washington. Mm-hmm. I did not realize the productivity on me.

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3: I saw where the Seattle Seahawks sold for, what, $9.6 billion? 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The Commanders, 3 years ago, were sold for just over $6 billion. Almost $3.6 billion less than Seattle. The Broncos in 2022 sold for $4.6 billion. The Panthers sold in 2018 for $2.2 billion. The Bills in 2014 sold for $1.4 billion. We should have a sports investment person on. 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
7: You have to throw your hands up when you hear the song.
8: You know the Bills play this song, right? During games?
7: I did not know
8: that. Because I cover a lot of Bills games.
7: I did not know
8: so
7: that.
8: It feels
6: if it's cold weather, you're there. We know that.
7: I did not know that. 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
8: They've been doing that.
6: They do really? Brightside, I know now. Mr. Brightside, the Bills.
7: I don't remember going to Buffalo and hearing that when I played against the Bills.
8: Mm-hmm.
7: Okay.
6: All right. Kimberly has made a lot of statements today in for Smalls, but the one that is most controversial is that she loves Mexican food but doesn't like anything with a tortilla or wrap within Mexican food.
8: It's not my preference.
6: She likes salad. Patrick in Milwaukee joins us on Sportsmanlike, presented by Progressive Insurance at 888-SAY-ESPN. Patrick, go ahead.
9: Hey, guys. Morning. First-time caller. Thanks for the call. I really love the show. I love the Kmart's on here talking about one of my favorite ethnic foods. I absolutely love Mexican food. I used to work at Chipotle, you know, and they do have something on their menu. It's called a bowl.
8: Yeah.
9: And it does not come with a tortilla or any kind of taco shells. You can get tortilla shells on the side if you prefer.
6: Right.
9: But you can also just get the rice, meat, and veggies and whatnot.
6: So you like rice bowls, which is it's not specific to a cultural or ethnic food.
8: So
6: I could get that Asian rice bowl. I could get a Mexican rice bowl.
8: Again, you're putting all the emphasis on the tortilla shell.
6: No.
8: And not for the contents. Why are you reducing Mexican food to just the burrito shell?
6: No, that's not the issue. Oh my God. The issue is that you say you love, that's like saying, like in Cece's case, somebody says, I'm a huge New York Giants fan. Not a big Parcells, Coughlin, or Eli guy, or Strahan, or LT.
8: Even remotely.
6: Yes,
8: similar.
6: It is. How many other New York Giants are there? There's but I don't like Parcells, Coughlin, Sims, Hostetler, Eli, LT, or Strahan, or Tuck.
8: The tortilla not the best part of Mexican food. It is the vehicle that carries the best things, the seasoning, the flavors, the sauces, all the sauces that you love. It's the vehicle.
6: Jay in Augusta, Georgia, listening on Sirius XM 80. Morning, Jay.
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0: points, force the other team to throw. And I still think the Browns will have one of the worst offenses in the NFL. I don't think that's changing, which is going to put a lot of pressure on the defense. So, you know, whether they can force some turnovers, I'm interested to watch that. I think there are things about Verse that I actually like more than Myles Garrett, so I'm not sure we're going to be missing Myles every single Sunday.
1: Like even though he's a great player. What do you like better?
0: Off the field, leadership, investment level in the team, youth. The Browns had 52 dudes, and they had Myles Garrett playing for Myles Garrett, playing for records and Hall of Fame and endorsements. And I think all of that belongs in Los Angeles, and I think Jared Verse is a much better fit for what the Browns are and where they're going.
2: I know, Hammer Time, I know Chris talked about the defense, so I do want to circle back and add the context on the Shador, why the QB situation doesn't matter. I think a lot of Browns fans would want to see what Shador has. I think the fact that we have a quarterback competition, I don't think Shador will have an opportunity to get sort of the on-field reps that he would need to sort of show you and to sort of have that quick progression in a season that gives you a definitive answer about him going forward. And that, unfortunately, is why I don't think it matters, because your competition in the AFC is Lamar Jackson, it's Joe Burrow, it's Josh Allen, it's CJ Stroud, it's all these wonderful quarterbacks, and we're in, you know, heading into a second preseason game when we're still we're splitting reps now in practice, and so unfortunately for Browns fans, I don't think it really will end well.
0: Yeah, and you know, listen, Watson in Cleveland right now, I mean, I don't know if he's Art Modell level, but he's going to get booed, you know, pretty quickly here as the season gets going. I think he's current public enemy number one in Cleveland sports, Kmart, and I think Shador is the most popular, not the best, but the most popular player in Cleveland sports right now. So what does it tell you? The Browns know this. They're very aware of the public relations situation. To me, it says a lot that they're not willing to just hand the job to Shador and sit the guy who's the pariah around town on the bench. That they must know something about what Watson is capable of and what Shador is capable of as players, because if it were close in terms of their capacity, I think this would be an easy decision for Monken and the organization to make.
1: Thank you, Aaron. Appreciate it.
0: Appreciate you guys.
1: Aaron Goldhammer, ESPN Cleveland.
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0: Las Vegas was built for stars. 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Rolly Romero never follows the script.
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0: fifth grade, and he's up in Linden. Braden joined us over on Cafe 104.1 this morning, and now he's joining us here live in the zone. Braden, good afternoon. Nice to talk to you again today.
1: You too.
0: Some of our listeners may not know this, but you were dressed as a hot dog, and you've done that before at Bell's Games. 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
0: So how did that conversation go, Braden? I mean, you're 12 years old, you're sitting with your buddies. Hey, guys, let's go to the Bell's Game. 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Was there a discussion about maybe other options? 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
8: Oh, yeah. And we got Danny G and Sam on the Glockenspiel. Always happy when Dan Patrick leaves it for us to fill in. The Dan Patrick hat trick begins. Well, 3 shows in a row.
9: Do it.
8: Lucky you. I'm Steve Covino. Hey. That is Rich Davis. And we're live in the Fox Sports Radio studios from the mean streets of Los Angeles.
9: What's up, Danette?
8: Orale. What's up, Danette?
9: Everybody?
8: Good morning. And you can watch the show. 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At Covino and Rich FSR on YouTube. 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Speaking of the Danettes, Marvin's stopping by later. Talk to your 49ers, do a little NFL schedule watching, and maybe get the scoop on DP. We'll dive into his life a little bit.
9: I gotta get some behind-the-scenes Dan Patrick information.
8: Let's get the juice and Big Poppy baseball trivia. Big Poppy always stops by, does some trivia and giveaways.
10: Let's go.
8: Yeah, Broke Poppy stops by. Because baseball, Rich, even though you're a Mets guy, baseball's starting to heat up. I know you don't care about it.
9: I don't, but I don't know if you've noticed. Apparently Lindor and Soto are like bros now.
8: They're BFFs.
9: So that's why I'm saying 2027, guys.
8: All right, yeah.
9: There's always next year. And then you know what'll happen? They'll click. They'll be awesome. Then baseball will be done.
8: Well, speaking of baseball, hope you had a Joshua. Is it Josh or Joshua?
10: Joshua.
8: Baez.
10: Yeah.
8: Joshua Baez sort of weekend. I mean, that's what you love about sports. You always see something you've never seen before.
10: A monster. And his first one came on a first pitch.
8: Dude, first pitch bomb. Does it 2 more times. We'll talk about that and more. But what a weekend for him. Rest in peace, Tommy John and Hayden Panettiere.
9: That's so sad. 136 years old.
8: Yeah. Really, really sad. So anyway, not to be a morning show, pun intended, but yeah, we'll rock on their behalf.
9: Let's talk some NFL right out the gate. In fact, NFL, do we want to talk that much? And I say that because...
8: What gate? Steven Dorff's gate?
9: Yeah, the Steven Dorff's gate.
8: Is he there?
9: The gates are open. NFL preseason, you and I were talking about this before the show with Danny. Danny, the whole theory that we know too much is really the whole crux of this conversation. We know too much. You've gone too far. Back in the day when we were younger, when you were a young little boy, when you were just a little boy.
8: It's funny. Mike Tyson always says that.
11: I was just a little boy.
9: When you were just
11: when I was this little boy, Customato showed me lots of love.
9: But you were just a little boy like Mike Tyson.
8: Yeah.
9: You really didn't hear much about the preseason other than what, Danny? Maybe a little report here or there?
10: Yeah, I found this over the weekend. Somebody wrote, training camp used to mean you'd hear a couple of reports. Now, every throw is filmed. Every interception goes viral. Every sideline interaction becomes body language analysis. Every rookie is either a future Hall of Famer or a bust after 8 preseason passes. And this was in response to ESPN publishing risers and fallers after 1 preseason game.
8: 1 preseason game, and we're
9: risers
8: making all
9: and
8: these,
9: fallers.
8: All these assessments. It is too much, and.

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That's success. 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

0: That's awesome. Mm-hmm. I think that's great. Let's see. Mercer Man hits us up from Pittsburgh. I'm glad I stopped worrying about my fantasy sports.
1: It consumes you. Now, I have a question. Do you play fantasy sports to the level where you start rooting for guys to do well against your team? That's to me like when people got multiple fantasy leagues going on. They're doing multiple drafts this week and next week, and all of a sudden they're sitting there on a Sunday and they're like, "Well, I want my team to win, but I would really love it if Jahmir Gibbs gets 2 TDs, but my team still wins."
0: If you have money on it too, you know, that sort of changes how people
1: root. You're rooting for so many things all at once.
0: Exactly.
1: Well,
0: exactly.
1: Anyway, we got a lot more football to get to, but coming up, while he did have a good weekend, I got to talk about Cal Raleigh, among others.
0: You say good weekend. He got one hit.
2: You were supposed to have done this topic last Friday afternoon.
0: I know.
2: On our usual time slot. Then it would have been more timely. Now, it's like you're late to the party because he had a great weekend.
0: Not to knock the guy. He's still batting 158, if I'm not mistaken. And we'll keep it in perspective. The guys live in the dream regardless. We all wanted to play in the big league, so we can only knock him so much. But he fell off, you know, from his last year's numbers.
1: So what is going on with Cal Raleigh? And there's other people on this list. Danny,
2: don't you dare say Kyle Tucker.
1: One of your Dodgers is getting booed. His name is Kyle Tucker. And Edwin Diaz, what do we say? What's his new name?
0: Ed Loss Diaz.
1: Good one. Yeah, I know.
2: Were you up all night thinking of that?
0: Rich made that up.
1: I wrote that joke, guys.
0: He got no sleep last night because he was trying to come up with that one.
1: Edwin Diaz. Ed Loss Diaz. No, so we're going to talk about some of these MLB players, and I'm going to even throw former Cy Young in there. What is doing with Paul Skeens?
0: So, coming up
1: there's
0: next,
1: others.
0: Covino and Rich in for Dan Patrick. Give us a call now. Danny G's on standby waiting just to say hi. 877-99 on Fox. 877-99 on Fox. And we're streaming live at Covino and Rich FSR if you want to join the live chat. Fall-offs in sports and life. It could be in entertainment.
1: Yeah,
0: could
1: like
0: be
1: what,
0: whatever
1: like,
0: you want.
1: Like what? What that actor or that musician?
0: Right, exactly.
1: What happened to them?
0: Yeah, their follow-up album really sucked. Give us a call. Let's get involved. Let's interact. All based on Cal Raleigh, and we'll give you the numbers and the updates.
1: Yeah, all next. CNR on FSR. Hang tight.
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0: I don't think he's the most valuable player when you're comparing him to a proven Aaron Judge who just had a monster season.
1: And then call
0: the props in the world.
1: Argument that when he was a catcher and he was doing something special. But, I mean, in the history of sports, and I know that sounds like a pretty big statement.
0: And also, can we just reemphasize that we don't take any, like,
1: joy
0: in talking about his meager numbers. Cal Raleigh went from, well, the meme, there was a viral meme last week, and it said, he had 51 hits. He now has 52. But 51 hits this season. At this time last year, he had 60 home runs.
1: No, he had 60 home runs last year.
0: Yeah, 60 home runs.
2: For 50, the season, yeah.
1: For the season. Not at
0: 51
1: point.
0: Hits at that point. It was like, man, what a fall off. So as of now, weekend has passed after this viral meme.
1: He has
0: 52 hits. It was a big hit.
1: It was a walk-off, though.
0: 52 hits, 13 home runs. But get this. Granted, is he a 217 lifetime average? 158. Like, honestly, any jabroni listening right now feels, and is something that we all say and think, I could hit 158. And of course we can. But, I mean, 158 as a big leaguer, runner-up for MVP? Give me a break. So, you know, something's going on here. It's I'm not saying it's over for the guy. The guy's still one of the best. Something's off. Something's wrong. He'll figure it out. I do believe that. But that is a fall off from last year. We're talking, it was a really close MVP race. We're talking he was up there with Aaron Judge. We're talking magical season. We remember the season. We were at the home run derby. Cal Raleigh has 52 hits. He's batting 158. He had a nice weekend. Maybe that's the start of something big and good for him.
1: I was just looking up. There was one year where Bartolo Colon had an average like that.
0: That's what I mean. You know, and you think of, honestly, like, you think of players that teams got rid of because they were sort of slipping. Like, I'll give you a current example from the Yankees. Like we said, Arrivederci to DJ LeMahieu when he was batting 266. Man. You would take that any day of the week now based on these numbers. These batting averages are pathetic, but, you know, you've seen a fall off. We're not taking joy in his fall off, but there's a
1: clear, like, 60 home runs,
0: right.
1: MVP-level guy.
0: He could be a swell dude. We think he's great. Yeah. He's a great fella. He's the big dumper. He waved to us at the home run derby, so
1: nice.
0: I give him credit.
1: But,
0: he's a nice guy.
1: But 13 home runs, batting 158. Can you think of a bigger fall off in any sport? And I'm not, I'm not trying to be a prisoner of the moment, but think about all the major sports. Think about bands and actors and movies. Who's fallen off quicker and more drastically than Cal Raleigh?
0: All right. I got some actors in mind, too, and more baseball players. But I want to take all the answers. You know what, Danny G? If Danny G's feeling nice about it, he's a little grumpy early in the morning here on the West Coast. Maybe we'll give prizes away to the best answers.
1: Okay.
2: No way, man. I wake up with a smile.
1: Biggest fall-offs. We'll get to that next. In for the great Dan Patrick, Covino and Rich, Monday. Let's go.
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5: 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We just finished season 18, the one that's airing right now. So the show's about as old as I am. And I had always wanted to be on the show. I had watched it, and so I started doing ninja. I did some like rock climbing, and like, that's how I kind of got into it. And so when I was old enough, I applied, and you send in the submission videos, and I got on for my first season in season 16, and I've been on every season since.
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6: Good morning, I'm Adam Smith. The Mariners continued to dominate the Houston Astros last night. Cal Raleigh and Randy Arozarena both homer to lead the Mariners to a 3-2 win over the Astros. That victory gives the Mariners a 9-2 advantage in the season series. And the Sounders' woes in the MLS play continued yesterday down at Lumen Field. Vancouver Whitecaps beat the Sounders 2-0. In local news, deputies are asking for the public's help locating a missing Whatcom County man. 55-year-old James Harris was last seen on July 25th near Maple Falls in Kendall. Harris is considered a vulnerable adult and was last seen wearing a black motorcycle jacket, blue jeans, and a camo beanie. And new drivers will see some extra requirements to hit the road this fall. Starting on November 1st, first-time drivers under the age of 25 will have to complete a work zone and first responder safety course. In your local weather forecast, we'll see plenty of sunshine in Bellingham today, a high of 76 degrees. Overnight tonight, increasing clouds with a low around 56.
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two 4-run innings. Cardinals win big at Wrigley 11-4. Jordan Walker and Alec Burleson with 2-run homers. Padres blank the Guardians 5-0 as Renjifo and Sheets go deep. The Mets over the Nationals 4-3. Torrens go ahead 2-run shot in the fourth inning. That's sports. I'm Trey Bender.

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0: G.
1: All right, Covino and Rich and the great Dan Patrick. 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I'm Rich Davis. That is Steve Covino. Iowa Sam's here. Danny G's here. In for DP. Got to turn your mic on if you're going to talk, bro.
2: I wasn't saying I'm freshly dude wiped.
1: Oh, sorry. Is that where you were?
2: Yeah, that's where I was.
1: Just to make sure.
2: Yeah, man. I was just, you know, putting it to practice.
1: You know what? Speaking of, let's welcome, as we're in for Dan Patrick, a guy from the Dan Patrick Show, one of the Danettes, our dude Marvin. What's up, Marvin?
3: Hey.
4: What's going on, guys?
2: Hey, Marvin. What's up, dude? We're welcoming you to your own show. How's that?
4: little weird that I'm at home feeding my dog and feeding my son and like, oh, you know what? I guess I'll go into work today.
2: Hey, man, it's great to see you, dude.
4: Man, same here.
1: What's up, man? So you and I are both Niners fans, and I know I need some backing up on this because I'm accused often of totally playing the role of Homer when it comes to the Niners. Am I terribly optimistic, or do you also feel like the window is not closed yet?
4: Oh, I'm Homer Simpson. I'm with you. I don't think it's closed only because of what the Niners did last year with all of the injuries, and we still won, what, 11, 12 games?
1: 12 games with all that, yeah.
4: We ended up losing to the eventual Super Bowl champion, obviously the Seahawks that are in the same division as the 49ers. So, like, I'm not going to put my money down that they'll go to the Super Bowl or anything, but it wouldn't shock me if they made another playoff run just only because of the job that Shanahan did with these guys last year.
1: And think of all the pieces the Niners are missing last year. And
2: at their worst.
1: And they went into the final week of the season. Had they had beaten the Seahawks in the final week, they would have been the one seed. And now everyone's healthy for now.
2: And you got that Stribling guy you keep talking about.
1: Stribling? Mike Evans? Like I don't know.
2: Rich keeps talking about Stribling. Are you high on him too, Marvin?
4: Huh?
2: Stribling. You high on this guy?
4: No. Oh, no. I said, just to make sure we change the subject.
1: Oh.
4: I'm not high on him like that, but, you know, if he turns out to be a real player, it wouldn't surprise me, but I'm not, like, super high on him, though.
1: Nice. So we do something, Marvin. We do something called schedule watching. I think let's just zip through the 49ers schedule. Hit it, Sam. Let's go.
0: The Rich loves to look at the schedule game.
1: Schedule watching. I go through every game, and we decide.
2: You got to be fair, though. I feel like Marvin's going to be realistic when it comes to this, which is good. Because Rich is crazy about us 49ers.
1: We've done this with a few teams so far, and what do we come up with? That I think the Cardinals might win a game.
2: A game, yeah.
1: A game.
2: Yeah, but they're projected to win about four.
1: Three
2: I think
1: and a half
2: the over
1: in
2: Vegas, is four.
1: I,
2: yeah.
1: I think they're bad news.
2: Danny
1: for that
2: G
1: team.
2: And I think maybe up to seven games.
1: You're out of your mind.
2: Yeah,
1: Jeremiah Love's already hurt.
2: I think they're gonna be better than we think.
1: All right, so this first game in Australia,
4: hate it?
1: I hate it too, but I think I'm realistic in saying I'm okay giving them an L. However, do you know the 49ers and Rams have a completely different approach to this game as far as travel? Did you see this where the Niners are going to be there for a little while, where the Rams are like going in, they're playing, and they're going home. So I'll still give them an L, but I don't like it.
2: Okay, so they start off 0-1, right? We all agree, 0-1.
4: Wait, can I ask a question? Yeah. Now, is this a home game for the Niners or?
1: You know, it has the Rams listed as a home game. So I you could argue that maybe down the line this is a little Niners with the next one. Then game two against the Dolphins.
4: W
1: 1-1
2: 1-1
1: Cardinals.
2: Okay,
1: please.
4: Oh, big dub.
1: Big dub. Now we're looking at 2-1. Broncos at the Niners.
4: Ooh.
2: 2-2. I mean, it's a good one. At the Niners, though, I'll give it to you. I will. I don't know what you guys think.
1: Marvin, crazy to say.
2: If everybody's healthy, you got that.
1: We joke about no one knows anything at this point of the season, but we all pretend. But I don't know.

0: healthy, 3-1. I'm giving it to him. 3-1. 3-1. At the Seahawks. Well, can we say, all right, we'll take an L there maybe or no?
1: We'll take an L.
0: Okay.
1: We'll take an L.
0: 3-2. Commanders, 4-2.
1: Yep.
0: Falcons, 5-2.
1: Yep.
0: Raiders.
2: Oh,
0: 6-2. Now we're looking at 6-2.
2: Nah, I agree.
0: Cowboys. Yeah.
3: Oh, that's a battle in the Bay. I
0: Cowboys,
3: don't know.
0: 7-2.
1: Yup.
0: Vikings, 8-2.
1: Ooh.
0: Ooh,
1: where's the game at?
0: San Francisco.
1: Oh, W.
0: 8-2. And now, Seahawks. We gave them the first, so are we going to take the second?
1: Oh, yeah, split.
0: So 9-2.
1: Oh, we're the greatest team ever. Come on, keep going.
0: Giants, 10-2.
2: 10-2.
0: Oh.
3: Yeah, right.
2: Big Too many 10. Question marks with the Giants.
1: Big
2: yeah.
1: 10.
0: Wait, so wait a minute. You gave
2: I agree.
0: Did you give the Rams the first one? Because if you give the 49ers the second one, 11-2.
2: You know what you're not factoring in here, though? There's always that surprise, right? Like, it could be Danny G's Raiders that totally surprise you because you took your foot off the pedal that week.
0: No surprise.
2: All right, okay. So what is it? 10-2 now?
0: We're 11-2.
2: 11-2.
0: Chargers and then the Chiefs.
2: Man, one tough. One.
1: Split. Ooh.
2: Split, yeah.
1: I think
2: split
1: we split those.
0: Okay.
1: We don't win both of those. Those are two good teams right there.
2: And back-to-back, that's tough.
0: 12-3.
1: Yep. Mm-hmm.
0: Eagles.
2: Another tough one.
1: I give the Eagles that one.
0: Okay. And then
1: too good of a team.
0: And then Cardinals.
1: Oh, come on.
0: 13-4, Marvin. 13-4.
2: 13-4. Big dreaming or realistic?
3: Big dreaming.
1: Yeah. Come on.
2: You forgot. Yeah, Rich, you totally forgot injuries and like.
0: No, this will not apply.
2: Again, maybe a surprise win for somebody else. But they're going to be decent. The schedule gets tougher, though, as the season goes on. You got to start off strong here to really lock it in. I forgot how tough it got at the end. Marvin, your thoughts.
1: Know, there's one game that would scare me, and that's the Falcons. The Falcons last year, to me, were the most frustrating team in the football because of all of the weapons that they had, and they had nothing to show for it. So, and it's in Atlanta.
0: Mm-hmm.
1: Because I'm trying to go to that game after a night at Magic City.
0: By the way, can I tell you?
2: Yeah, let's talk about that.
0: Magic City. Let me tell you about Magic City.
2: I want to hear about you and DP in Magic City. No, but hold on.
0: You bringing Dan to Magic City?
2: Well, we're going to talk about that in a second. But, you know, back to your Falcons. I mean, the quarterback situation is a little sketchy there. Even if they lose that game, 12-5, 49ers are set up for a pretty nice season if all goes according to Rich's schedule watching plan. And health is a factor, obviously.
0: I mean, if you bring Dan to Magic City,
2: yeah,
0: he has to make an announcement. Welcome to the Cheek Show.
2: Yeah, you know, I've seen Rich in action at Magic City. Of course, you know, I'm eating wings is what I saw. Is that really your plan, though, Marvin? You going to be out there for that?
1: I'm trying right now. I'm trying to just see if I can get myself down there. I mean, I can't get down there. And then I just want to make sure I'm back in Connecticut for Monday morning for the show.
0: It's tough to do in those games, right?
2: You know what else? I love Marvin talking about tough. Magic City, and he's there with his kids and his family and everything, and he has
0: in close proximity.
2: Yeah, you're not getting mean mugged by wifey in vicinity or no?
1: No, because the funny thing is I'm not a real patron of those type of establishments. Magic City's the one, and we did Celebrity Family Feud down in Atlanta.
2: Yeah.
1: And my wife was like, well, you have to go.
2: Oh,
1: Marvin,
2: dude, you
1: don't go anywhere else. You don't do nothing. You don't do anything.
2: Okay, all right. And of course, the wings are the real deal. That's not just a story, by the way.
0: We have a Magic City story, Marvin, where Covino was being like lame as usual. Like, so we are down there doing a listener event. And of course, some listeners are like, yo, we got to bring you guys to Magic City. Covino goes, I'm going to stay in the car.
2: I was spent, dude. I was beat. I really was. It was a little mix of everything. So
1: the only spent you're trying to do is spend the money.
0: Yeah. So Covino is doing this whole bro, I'm tired. So he is like, I'm going to stay in the car. We start walking up to Magic City. We start walking up to the establishment. All of a sudden, our car alarm starts going off. And I'm like, what the hell's going on? We're making a scene because all of a sudden there's a car making all this hell of a noise in the parking lot. We go back, like, Covino, what happened? This alarm keeps going off. It's interpreting Covino as a child we left in the back seat. So the car alarm wouldn't go off.

0: put away. And meanwhile,
1: so I'm
0: here
1: sitting there
0: I am
1: in the car trying to sleep. People looking at me, knocking on the windows. Embarrassing, dude.
0: Marvin, let me ask you.
1: But I did go in.
0: You said the Celebrity Family Feud you guys did. What was that experience like, by the way?
2: It was crazy, just only because, you know, we do a TV show every single day, but mm-hmm. when we were on the set, everyone got nervous. Like, even Dan got nervous and was like, man, I can't even believe, like, we're here. So I consider us, the Danettes, almost like, you know, you guys watch the show Entourage, you guys seen
0: yeah.
2: it. Like, Dan is Vinny Chase, and we're Turtle and Drama and mm-hmm. he and those guys.
0: Yeah,
1: yeah.
2: Like, look, wherever he goes, we're sure to follow. And just being on stage and, like, man, Steve Harvey's right there.
0: That was it. What's his mustache as glorious as I remember?
2: More, even more so. In person?
0: Yeah.
2: It was beautiful. It was an unbelievable experience. And I'm glad, man, shout out to Rich Eisen and those guys, but man, I'm happy we won.
0: Let me tell you, was it instinctual that you have to say, good answer? Like, is that like, do you feel like when you're there, you have to say, good answer?
2: No, because at the Dan Patrick Show, we don't encourage one another.
0: Good answer. You guys are quick to, you know, not encourage each other's takes on something.
1: You know, that is a wild story, though. A guy that's on TV every day, you're nervous to be in that moment.
0: Yeah.
1: And Rich and I have been on a few game shows before, and I know the feeling. It's like you stop being able to think in that moment. The lights are just extra bright. You're put under pressure. It's so awkward. And then you got Steve Harvey there? That's got to be wild, dude. That's got to be nerve-wracking. Hey, we wanted to ask you this, since we got Marvin here from the Dan Patrick Show and the Danettes. Not only
0: on the Dan Patrick Show.
1: On the Dan Patrick Show. This is kind of wild. Yeah. What's your, like, your day-to-day when it comes to, like, your prep and things like that? What's that like? Do you guys have like a text chain? How do you guys communicate?
0: Like, are you guys all meeting at the man cave? Like, what's your day to day like with the boys?
2: So normally it usually starts like the day before. It's like, if there's a big game on, we have a group chat. And so it's Dan, the Danettes, and Mario. You guys met Mario, our director. And you know, we usually have a text chain of anything that went on the previous night. And then the next morning, we all meet up probably like an hour before the show and kind of do a rundown of what we'll talk about. And the beauty about radio is, and you guys know this firsthand, whatever comes to our heads, and, you know, we're big on doing like a left turn.
0: Yeah.
2: So if we could talk about Dan going to the movies and seeing The Odyssey, that might be a segment. And a lot of times, a lot of people consume our show for the non-sports stuff.
0: The left turns. I agree. That's why we love filling in for you, because we feel like your audience gets what we do too. Because yeah,
1: that's why we only get minimal hate when we're filling in for Dan Patrick, because that's what we're good at.
0: No, I was gonna say, who on the group chat is a little too texty? Who on the Danette group chat? Maybe one too many texts here and there.
2: Fritzy.
1: Hey, here's another question. Rich and I wonder about this a lot. When you're a big dog like Dan Patrick, right? And the rest of the crew has to take all those HR course tests for iHeart or whatever, right? You always have to take those human resource tests.
0: Who does it for
1: Dan?
0: And
1: by the way, I have a trick. Here's the trick. Ready? The lamest answer is always the answer.
0: Yeah, the lamest answer.
1: You don't have to pay any attention. It's always the lamest answer. And that's the one. Correct. Yeah. So when you're taking all these human resource tests, does Dan actually do it? Because sometimes you got to sit through these miserable courses for like an hour.
0: We had to do one this week, and I'm like, there's no way like Dan or Colin's doing these tests.
1: I don't believe Dan and Colin are doing these things for sure.
2: Well, I say first off, Scott Shapiro, I pay the most attention to all of my testing.
0: Hey, he's kissing ass.
1: That's funny.
2: But so I'm not sure if Dan does it or not, but I know the Danettes and everybody in the building has to. That's a really good question.
0: I always feel like I always assume like he's like, Fritzy, just keep pressing next. Just keep pressing next.
1: No, honestly, I think you get to a stage where he's Dan Patrick.
0: Yeah.
1: He doesn't have to. They'll send him the emails and they do their part of like, yeah, we sent them reminders.
0: Yeah.
1: He doesn't, and that's the end of the story.
0: Maybe.
1: That's my guess.
0: Maybe.
1: That's only a guess. We don't know.

0: Oh, I'll tell you this. He would never have Fritzy take anything for him.
1: For him. That's not the way to go.
0: Right. Paulie would be the one. If anybody were to do his training and all that, you know, for iHeart and HR, Paulie would be the one to do it.
1: We got Marvin here from the Dan Patrick Show. Covino and Rich in for Dan Patrick. We love partying with Marvin. It's great to see him.
2: Yeah, Marvin's, I will say, of all the Danettes and Edward and part of the Dan Patrick crew, Marvin, I feel like every time we're at a big event, you're the guy we love to hang with the most. I think maybe you're the only guy that wants to hang with us, so maybe that's
1: we might
2: too.
1: Have to meet you in Magic City. Yeah. One last question, though, before you go, because we're going to talk about it later on, if we have time. Magic Johnson says not to boo LeBron James when he
2: returns.
1: I just want to know your thoughts on that, because I know you guys talk a lot about LeBron and the Lakers and stuff like that, so... Your thoughts. Should there be restrictions on booing LeBron?
0: No, I mean, they can boo him if they want, but they'll just be ungrateful because people always forget this. Think about what the Lakers were before LeBron James got there.
2: Exactly.
0: And I always say this. I was like, man, and I love Kobe. I said, people think about the 60-point game, his last game against Utah. That was the Lakers' 15th win of the regular season. That was their final game.
2: Yeah.
0: I was like, no, no, no. I said, he came in here. He traded away the Young Bucks. And you got Anthony Davis. How they didn't keep that 2020 team together is beyond me. But mm-hmm. I digress. I was like, look. And people, oh my goodness.
1: Well, let's say you're there, Marvin. You giving him his
2: I think he deserves
1: like you're being respectful.
0: Yes.
1: Yeah, all right. Cool.
0: Yes.
1: All right. Maybe we'll talk about it later.
0: It's sorry, and I'm going to keep going cuz I'm on my show.
2: So, Go on.
0: So, my thing about the bubble in 2020 is the Lakers had the best record in basketball when COVID happened.
2: People forget that.
0: So let's not act like they were the 8th seed, and then it's like, oh, we've had 4 months off, and now we're in the bubble, and now all of a sudden, you know, we go on this run. No. They were already really good, and they were already really loaded, and they were poised to win. And on top of this, the Clippers that season, my big issue with the Clippers was they were trying to win Los Angeles. The Lakers were trying to win the NBA title.
2: Agreed.
0: With the whole LAR way. Man, win the NBA title. What do you mean, win LA?
2: I'm with you. I always give that bubble championship maybe even a little more credit where people don't want to give it credit.
1: Exactly. Though. I agree.
2: All right, well, Danny said we have a hard out, so we got to go. Marvin, you know this. You're the guy.
0: Yes.
1: Thank you, buddy.
0: Sorry.
2: Hey, Marvin, we love you. Thanks for giving us time, man.
0: Yes, thank you, guys.
2: On his show. Dan on his show.
1: Thank you very much.
2: More Covino and Rich next. Filling in for Dan Patrick right here on Fox Sports Radio.
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0: runs. Everyone's saying he should be MVP over Aaron Judge. And now the guy's batting 150 with 13 home runs.
1: It's all right. Everybody loves comeback stories.
0: Yeah, maybe next year. Scott hit us up, Scott Bethune, and he said, it sounds silly, but he goes, remember, like, people used to make a big deal about Shark Week? What happened to Shark Week? We're talking about things that people used to make a big deal about. He's like, Shark Week. I thought that was a good answer only because that was highly promoted. And then I think we're finally like, yeah, we get it.
1: I had a fall off. People aren't into sharks anymore.
0: My favorite answer, though, was pink berry frozen yogurt.
1: That's a good one. Yeah, that's definitely a good one.
2: Another one, smash burgers. You guys used to talk about those on the show all the time. And
3: oh, they're still big.
0: They're still
2: big. I haven't heard you guys talk about them in like over a year.
1: Yeah.
0: I made smash burgers last week. Man, maybe it didn't make an impact on Dan.
3: Well, they're still delicious.
1: Thanks again to Marvin. And we have a few big guests lined up the next few days. I don't want to overpromise, but something to look forward to.
2: Hall of Famer, Drew Brees, tomorrow.
1: All right. Yep. You said it. That's one. So, hey, we'll talk to him mañana. But thank you guys for hanging out with us.
0: Oh, we got Mark Covino and Rich in for DP next right here, Fox Sports Radio.
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4: 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Someone very early in the process said, you know, this guy's a killer and don't underestimate his chances to get the team. You know, you never know how these things go, but I think it's an ideal situation in the sense that he's buying a team that obviously is very well run at the moment. And his son, Neil, I think is going to be heavily involved in day-to-day operations on the team. And I think that ownership being involved, not in the minutia of football, but in how football operations work, I think can be a really good thing. And that will be an interesting case study to see over the coming years how it works in Seattle.
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5: Good morning, I'm Adam Smith. The Mariners continued to dominate the Houston Astros last night. Cal Raleigh and Randy Arozarena both homered to lead the Mariners to

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3: Braden is 12 years old, just graduated 5th grade, and he's up in Linden. 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Braden, good afternoon. Nice to talk to you again today.
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5: I have a Shepard Smith retraction to make, Rich. Austin Wells isn't batting 170. He's batting 179. I'm sorry.
6: Oh, he's almost there.
5: Not sure what happened there. Won't happen again.
7: Yeah, Department of Corrections called.
5: Yeah. Elias from the Sports Bureau hit me up.
8: Where's Stat Boy when you need him?
5: Dwayne Stats hit me up. Hey, good one. Danny G, that's my guy. Danny G is on the phones at 877-99 on Fox. We are Covino and Rich. Honored to be in for Dan Patrick. Remember, we're on Monday through Friday. Normally 5 to 7. On the east, 2 to 4 out here on the west side.
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5: Now, mañana, we're here for 3 days, the Dan Patrick hat trick. Tomorrow, we're hearing Frank Caliendo stopping by.
9: I like
5: Frank. Who's cooler than Frank? The best voices. You guys know him.
8: I will never get tired of his Gruden.
5: Oh, no. He's the best. So he'll be here. Plus, Hall of Famer
9: Rod Carew. No, he converted.
5: Drew Brees is in the house, and you never know who's going to stop by.
8: New Hall of Famer Drew Brees.
5: How cool is that? Yeah, super cool.
9: So Drew Brees, Frank Caliendo. Tomorrow's going to be fun, and some more guests on Wednesday as well. So.
5: Looking forward to Caliendo.
9: A fun hat trick. And Danny, you looking forward to Thursday? A little Raiders action? They're your first game of this week of the preseason.
8: Week 2.
9: So Raiders, Texans, and my 49ers face their old coach, Jim Harbaugh. That's also a Thursday game. Raiders,
8: I wonder
9: Raiders,
8: how
9: Texans,
8: Fernando,
9: Niners, Chargers.
8: Wonder how Fernando's going to look now that he kind of got the nervousness out of his system.
9: I did think it was, I'll be honest, like I was of the feeling that like he's got to cool it a little bit with like the like, oh man, I'm like the ultimate aw shucks team guy. Like I mean, I don't want to let everyone down. Like I don't know.
8: I think part of it is because he hadn't lost
9: he's
8: in
9: never
8: 2 years.
9: Lost,
8: and he played in so many big games.
9: It's a preseason game, dude. You look sharp. It's the preseason.
8: I agree. I'm a Raiders fan, but I'd be like, chill, dude, and have some confidence.
5: Maybe that's a conversation for tomorrow because something happened at UFC over the weekend where Gary was going for a title fight, Makhachev, and Dana White, after the fight, was like, man, that sportsmanship gone a little too far. Like, you're there, like, you're fighting for the title. It's UFC. Like, you know, enough sportsmanship. You got to have that killer instinct.
8: Yeah.
9: Well, I get it, but that's...
8: Like our bro...
5: But if it's who you are, then it's who you are.
8: Like your old homie, Broussard, on First Things First, he was like, yeah, I get it, but you played good, so calm down. You don't need to, be hard on yourself like that and... Like, throw yourself under the bus. There's no reason.
5: Shouldn't it be refreshing?
8: It's an exhibition game.
5: We get a little humility once in a while. I don't know if it's that bad. But you do need that killer instinct. You need that balance. So we'll figure it out. Maybe we'll talk about it tomorrow.
9: Yeah.
5: Because there's more important things to talk about, Rich. Like this guy. This Italian semi-pro
8: he's
5: wrestler.
8: He's making the rounds again.
5: Luigi Primo. Yeah, we've seen him before. But like Danny G said.
7: Cove, you and I have talked about him.
5: Yes, yes.
7: Because I discovered this guy. I'm like, this guy's shtick is amazing.
5: In fact, I think Iowa Sam signed him. He's a wrestler, Rich. Luigi Primo.
9: What is it? What's his?
5: He's an Italian semi-pro wrestler who entered the ring.
7: He wanted you to know he's a professional.
5: Oh, he's a professional.
7: Fully professional wrestler.

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0: Whatcom County, man. 55-year-old James Harris was last seen on July 25th near Maple Falls in Kendall. Harris is considered a vulnerable adult and was last seen wearing a black motorcycle jacket, blue jeans, and a camo beanie. And new drivers will see some extra requirements to hit the road this fall. Starting on November 1st, first-time drivers under the age of 25 will have to complete a work zone and first responder safety course. In your local weather forecast, we'll see plenty of sunshine in Bellingham today, a high of 76 degrees. Overnight tonight, increasing clouds with a low around 56.
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0: kind of watched Deshaun Watson. I'm like, okay, that's kind of it. It's the way I thought. Because Monken hasn't made a decision yet. And he's not showing his cards when he says, we're just going to go with the plan. And then we'll see what happens in preseason week number three. So much to talk about, including Jackson Dart's day against the Vikings, where he wound up in the big blue tent again, and he's pissed about it. I've got some thoughts on all of that. And let's take a break, though, because our friend Jordan Palmer is about to join us right here on the Rich Eisen Show, and he knows all about getting quarterbacks ready for play at every level, collegiate and professional. The founder and coach of the QB Summit and Threads Performance, coming up.
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2: 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Try Unstoppable's laundry scent boosters for as low as $5. What's the best show in New York right now? Well, it may be Soccer Club Gotham FC. Okay, technically they play mostly in New Jersey, but the defending NWSL champions are having a dominant season, and they sit atop the league standings with just 10 matches remaining on their schedule. Gotham FC grabbed the final spot in last year's playoffs, and they became the first 8 seed ever to win the NWSL championship. Midfielder Jaden Shaw and her club are taking care of business in the regular season this time around, and they won their 5th straight home match on Friday.
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1: There's a lot of different things that the NFL is trying to do. Games, you know, every day of the week. Now we're going to Australia. We're going to the four corners. Is it the four corners of the earth?
2: Checking.
1: Just want to make sure.
3: I believe that's the saying.
1: Okay. Yeah. Didn't know how many quarters there are.
2: And I checked.
1: Corners.
2: There are no corners.
1: There are no corners.
2: On the earth.
1: Yeah. Unless you're a flat earther.
3: Unless you're a globist, then there's no corners, but...
1: Didn't one of the astronauts send a picture just to say, if you're a flat earther, this should change all of that? I never understood that with flat earthers. Like, what happens when you get to the end of the earth?
2: Remember we had this discussion? What is the town that's on the edge?
1: Yeah.
3: We are about to get just
1: a
3: deluge of stay-in-your-lane content right now.
1: I know. I stay in my lane when I go around the globe.
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1: Monday is First Responders Day. 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
1: Monday is First Responders Day. 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
3: 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And I was watching the end of that Minnesota game where Cole Young got the hit. I was golfing. I was playing up at Loomis. And no wonder I'm playing bad. I'm watching a baseball game while trying to play golf. And all of a sudden, you know, the reception's going out. I was like, I can't get it. And then it's just like, wait. And it's playing music. 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I'm like, oh my God. 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
1: Monday is First Responders Day. 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
5: One. 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
6: Western Washington University student Nathan Christner recently won 1 national and 3 district American Advertising Awards, also known as Addies, for building an advertisement for a game controller for mobile devices. That's 4 Addy trophies. The Addies is an award program for anything related to advertising, from posters to movie trailers. After Western, Nathan already has a job lined up in the advertising industry thanks to winning those awards. Congratulations to Nathan Christner on his Addy Awards. And this good news.
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5: Back here on The Rich Eisen Show, Tua Tagovailoa looked terrible for the Atlanta Falcons. I'm not sugarcoating it.
6: No, you're not.
5: He looked terrible.
6: I know.
5: Falcons looked terrible.
6: It was rough.
5: With him there, he dropped the second snap.
6: Yep.
5: And then the second possession, first down throw to Kyle Pitts, then three and out. Eight snaps, done. See you later. And finished. And it was brutal. Now, was Drake London out there? Was Bijan Robinson out there? No. Was Jonathan Cooper and Nick Benito coming in on him unblocked?
6: Yeah.
5: Okay. Did Sean Payton play a whole bunch of ones in this game? Was Sean Payton ready to teach a lesson to the Falcons because he used to coach the Saints?
6: Man, Sean Payton was cracking on the empty seats.
5: Said that there were fans dressed as empty seats.
6: He was on one.
5: Oh, yeah. And I think he is, the Broncos looked great. They were salty. They were good. Stidham found Cortland Sutton on a 40-yarder to set up a gimme touchdown. R.J. Harvey touched it. McLaughlin touched it. They looked the part.
6: Yeah.
5: All of it. And the Falcons looked like they were sleepwalking. There's no other way to put it. Now, how does one evaluate that moving forward? That's up to Stefanski, and he gave the, we're going to get better, we're going to coach it better, we're going to do it better. And Tua had this to say afterwards.
7: Definitely not up to standard, not even up to par. You know, we'll start with the first drive. What was the second play? Just being able to catch the snap, you know, little things like that. You know, I was thinking about it like, what we put out there is not a reflection of the hard work that we've put in the first 2 weeks, you know, into training camp, and it does no justice for, you know, the work that our coaches as well, you know, have implemented. So, you know, it starts with me. I got to be better with that. You know, I thought off of that play, we kind of got out of the rhythm. You know, I think we could have had a pretty decent play. Off of the screen, going to B-Rob, and then kind of getting everything going from there. So starts with me, and I got to be better. That's it.
5: Listen, the accountability is awesome to hear. Miami Dolphin fans will tell you they heard a lot of that. And there's really no way to evaluate it right now. He's kind of right. I mean, they didn't have their all the ones out there, which you could say is an excuse or not. So, listen, they're going to have to work on whatever they got to work on, if that means anything, because Bijan Robinson is

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7: 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Everybody. Speaking of SoFi. How'd that Ty Simpson pick look by the end of the day on Saturday?
8: I text Brock Manette immediately. I was like, because the other day, Rich, you were busy. Georgia-Alabama highlights were playing, or the game was playing before I came to work. And I came and I told Brockman, I was like, you know, I'm watching this game and I'm thinking, maybe Ty Simpson wasn't a bad pick.
7: Are you on higher register?
8: I'm just, I had to go higher, but I saw him make some great throws in
9: Orlovsky
8: the game.
9: Victory lap over the weekend.
7: What do you mean? Is that what it is?
8: About him?
9: Hey, he was all about him. Yeah,
8: listen, yeah.
9: During the pre-draft,
7: as you heard, Jordan Palmer saying in the first hour that preseason week one, you're going against. You gotta pump a brake on saying this guy's.
9: I mean, the expectation
7: the man or whatever
9: is that you do.
7: It's like Garrett Nussmeier went out there for
9: right.
7: For the Chiefs, he went 13-19, 98 yards. Yep. But Ty Simpson looked.
9: Yeah, he was kind of the star.
7: I mean, well, he just looked like he's been there and done that in the Rams system forever, which is why they hired him. That's why they drafted him. Is that they looked at him and they're like, he's exactly what we're looking for our offense. He'll fit right in. He gets it. He'll get it right away. He's got a sixth sense for what we want. 21-25, 192 touchdowns, a passer rating of 125. And then most importantly, again, this may just be like, hey, we've got to get him the reps when he can get any reps because, you know, in success, he's getting zero reps. He's going to get zero reps once September hits all the way through to hopefully, you know, their mini camp next year when they're looking at another trophy in the case with Stafford leading the way. But Stetson Bennett came out second in terms of playing time. They gave it all. I mean, he went 2 of 6, 4 of 6. And at this point in time, he's 2 in the depth chart. You got to wonder, is Simpson potentially going to pop over him?
9: Exactly.
7: And would you go into the season where everything is set up, the table is wired, you got the dice in your hands, and you are going to hit the point? And you're going to go into that table-wired situation with a rookie?
9: Ooh, that's tough.
7: Or Stetson Bennett, who's never really done it.
9: Also tough.
7: Which is, you kind of like, this is what Ty Simpson had to say afterwards.
10: I definitely felt more comfortable than I ever had in a game. But, you know, I also didn't know what to expect. First NFL game, first live NFL, you know, against NFL teams. But once that first drive kind of, you know, got done with, I was like, all right, like, yeah, this is just like playing in the backyard in Martin. But, you know, guys did a great job. So happy for our team. And, you know, on to next week.
7: That's coaching and scheme. Again, you know, when Drew

0: Aller said after having a very nice night on Thursday night. I was comfortable and I was, you know, not anxious because of my preparation and my coaching. You're going to give the tip of the cap to Mike McCarthy on that. You have to tip your cap to McVay. Like they are, he had seven different receivers too.
1: Yeah.
0: Like he's been back there playing with these guys forever. We'll see what happens in the next couple of weeks. But the bottom line is check that box to start it all off. Where there will water skiing behind all these yachts here in Los Angeles, huh? 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
2: 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Also, Band Director Kenneth Kern was presented with a special $5,000 award for his dedication and perseverance despite suffering major impact from the recent floodings. The $5,000 awards are split, with half going to the educators and half for use in their schools. 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

0: ATPs, and now we're wide open. We've done the interviews. If there's something you want to weigh in or you want to bring something to my attention that I haven't hit yet and you want my thoughts, you want to share your thoughts, get up in here, do what you do. Hour three next.
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0: wild stuff going on in San Antonio. So when you think San Antonio, what do you think? Besides Wemby. Now, when you think San Antonio and you think this show, what do you think? Ken in SA or Ed in SA? And both these guys have been showing up of late. This is wild. Ed, I don't even think you know how wild this is. Maybe you do. Ed Gone Crazy sent me this. Jim, ran into one of your old sponsors yesterday, your pal Gobi with Mission Pharmacal. We go way back. That's incredible, actually. That is really wild. Now that was a huge sponsor. My man Gobi. Ed. Hey, Crazy Ed, how do you know that
1: huge,
0: dude?
1: Huge.
0: Wow. Between Ken, Ed, you're still not Ken. You're still not Ken, and you probably never will be Ken, but you got my attention with that. I'm impressed by that. I wonder if my guy KTK is listening right now. Oh no, dude, that was a really important partnership back in the day. Good job, Ed. There's more reaction. Apparently, a number of you on chat have not seen that first pitch before. I don't know if maybe we haven't shown that since we moved to YouTube, but that's become a thing. Ever since we found the video and we started simulcast that, my first pitch has come up quite a bit. But

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6: Let's bring in the commissioner, Adam Silver. 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
1: And a very good Monday afternoon to you. Welcome back to The Zone. I am Jason Upton, filling in for Alan Fee for the day. Alan's got some other business to attend to. He will be back later this week. Don't worry about it. But for now, it's going to be you and I for the next 3 hours. We got a lot to get to after a huge series win for the Mariners over the weekend over the Astros. I know it's going to bum Alan out to not be able to come on the air and talk about this, because you may or may not know, this is one of the harder times to be a sports radio broadcaster in his shoes, where you got to come on the air for 3 hours every weekday and talk about this team that has been, you know, probably outside of the Mets, the single most disappointing team in baseball this season. And, you know, Alan's got to come on and do his rants for 3 hours after a brutal, brutal series loss, after just this team's not really going anywhere. It feels like molasses at parts, and they keep on teasing you, don't they? After a walk-off loss on Friday, Christian Walker walking off Andrés Muñoz in a nightmare close for the Mariners, and they get right back in it. A big, big win on Saturday, and then yesterday on national TV, NBC

see Mariners take it 3-2. They're back in this, four games out of first place in the AL West. And sure, a lot of people were out on this team, but for reasons we're going to get into here a little bit later on in the show, man, I think there's a lot to really like about what could be happening with this team. So we're going to get into that series, what's to come, and a whole lot more here with the Mariners in just a bit. We do have a loaded show for you here today in just a few minutes. Coach Ron Lepper with the Mount Baker Mountaineers entering his 31st season over in Deming is going to be joining us, continuing our series of interviews with coaches from around the county, getting his thoughts ahead of the season. Mount Baker, obviously, coming off a fantastic showing for the Mounties. They make the state semifinals, ultimately losing to Cashmere, but went the farthest of any team we have here in Whatcom County, and really curious to see how Ron Lepper and these guys go at it over in Baker after losing some real high-profile seniors, and how they start to rebuild, retool, because as we know with a lot of these Whatcom County schools, you start seeing these names that got graduated, and you're like, oh, man, it's going to be a step down, and all of a sudden, they're in the state semis, so we'll have to talk to Coach about that and his takeaways after over three decades in the coaching scene here in Whatcom County, because, boy, has he seen a lot, and really excited to talk with Lep about that. One of our favorite guests here in the zone. A little bit later on in the show, you know him, Tyler Anderson of Whatcom Preps is going to be stopping by to preview the upcoming football season. Not a single person who would be better to do that with in Whatcom County. As you know, Tyler killing it with everything prep sports over on WhatcomPreps.com. And he has a really cool announcement we're going to talk about that expands, you know, the local coverage of prep football here on Whatcom County, something that I think a lot of you out there will get really excited about. So around the 5:15 mark tonight, Tyler Anderson stopping by to talk some prep football and a whole lot more. Obviously, the Seahawks played their first preseason game on Saturday. Definitely one to forget, I would say. It started on awesome. That great, great opening drive where they get a touchdown, and that was about it. They fall to the Dallas Cowboys in a preseason opening.

million dollars, more than $100 million guaranteed. Spoon's a Seahawk through the 2031 season, at least after that one. So we'll dive into that, why it works, what we like about it, and what might be next for this team. As you know, after you win a Super Bowl, everyone's up for an extension and everyone wants that money. And with JSN and Spoon, the two biggest names have been locked up this offseason, but there are some more the Seahawks have to make some headway on. So we're going to get into the whole contract situation, where their cap room sits after a big Spoon signing over the weekend. Well, hope you had a good weekend, because how could you not after those last two games from the Mariners? Obviously, disappointment central on Friday night, but after the blowout Saturday and another tight win on Sunday, they're giving you a lot to get excited about, which we'll get into here in just a sec. I had a great weekend. I was able to get over to Mount Vernon for the Hoop for the Valley 3-on-3 basketball tournament. There's been a lot of great 3-on-3 action around the area. There's the one up in Lummi. That one, you know, I heard from Nick Seller-Singh, our friend over at Cascadia Daily News, about that one. That sounded like it was bananas, and everyone showed out for that one. Obviously, you have the Razzfest 3-on-3 tournament at Linden. That was a blast, getting booted by Luke Van Coten, Linden Christian alum, over at that one. But, you know, I had so much fun, and so fun to see the whole community go into that one. I was able to do one over in Everett that same weekend. And it feels like the 3-on-3 season has come to a close here at the Mount Vernon one over the weekend. Really cool what they did with this. A lot of the messaging around it is with the phrase, Ethan Smile. A lot of you know Ethan Chapin, born in Conway, went to Mount Vernon High School, one of the four victims in the University of Idaho killings. That has been an ongoing news story now for years. Just incredibly tragic what happened with that. You know, books have been written about it. Documentaries have already been made. Seems a little soon for all that, but they're out there. And there was that local connection, because Ethan Chapin was a huge member of the community over in Mount Vernon, and you know, it hit a lot of people hard, that loss. So what's been really cool about the basketball community there is they've done a lot in his name, a lot in his honor. It's all after Ethan's smile, which comes off in every photo you see of Ethan. You can see that bright smile, and a lot of the messaging around the Hoop for the Valley was under Ethan's smile, and the whole donation center they have with that to support a whole lot of things. So that was really cool to see. Nick from Cascade and I, we're on a team together that made the semifinals, got booed in the semis. I'm not going to pretend like Nick and I were the reason we got there. We were kind of two backpack straps being carried by a couple of our other friends. Nick and I did not play high school basketball. I was cross country. He was wrestling, football, some of those more physical sports, which you'll see come off in his game when you see Nick play basketball. It's a joy to watch. Any of you pick up basketball players out there, Nick is the consummate guy you want on your team when you're playing basketball. He does all the little things. He gets dirty. He plays physical, great defense, great rebounding, always makes the right pass. Awesome teammate. Just so happened we were able to be helped by a couple of ringers we got in, some of our friends who are just knockdown three-point shooters. So I think that was a lot of the reason we made it as far as we did. Ultimately got booed in the semis, but a great time over at Mount Vernon. Saw a lot of cool faces from around our basketball community here. Jerome Toby, Chase Wake Keller, Dyson Edwards, they had a team over, some Lummi Nation figures. They had a team in the tournament. It was really fun to watch them play. Got to see Chase throw down a dunk. That was a blast. I'm still apologizing for giving him a 9 on a windmill he pulled off in the senior classic over at Linden High School a few months ago. Still upset about that. I do have some regrets, but that's a story for another day. Also got a taste of what's to come for Western Washington University's basketball team there. Ethan DeYoung and Logan Heigert were there. Logan, unfortunately, was in a boot, so he was not participating. But Ethan was on a Cedar Woolley Community Club, a team that did awesome. Really fun to watch him play. Cliff Tadema, another name that some of you might know from Cedar Woolley. I believe they were on a team together. And really fun to watch them, because they had some really impressive wins, and I believe they won the competitive division. So these 3-on-3 tournaments are always a great way to get in touch with some of the local basketball community figures, and just fun to play in. So that was a blast. And that's what made for a good weekend. But was even better to come out of that and watch last night's game, because the Mariners beat the Astros 3-2 in the rubber match last night at Daikin's Park. Really fun. This one was on NBC, nationally televised game. My guy Jason Benetti from Detroit was on the call. And it's really cool what they do. They have the color guys from the TV broadcast on both ball clubs. So Ryan Roland Smith of the Mariners was on that, along with Jeff Blum, who does color for the Astros TV. A couple of former players there, along with Anthony Rizzo joining the broadcast a while, Cubs legend.
And yeah, my guy Benetti was just doing an awesome job. It's not easy to operate a four-man booth like that.

and he was just going right along. And really fun to watch that game because, man, did the Mariners need that. And I think there's a lot of promising things to come out of this. So some key sequences in this game yesterday. What really stuck out to me in that fourth inning, Hunter Brown, the Houston ace, who's finally back after a lot of injuries. A little bit of a shaky start. He's been solid since he came back, but there is a sequence in the fourth inning where Hunter threw 11 straight balls. He walked three straight guys. Some of these balls, I mean, weren't even close to the zone, and he was pretty clear he was falling apart for a little bit there. They had to have some mound visits. He regrouped a little bit, but Randy Arozarena gets things started for the Mariners. Solo home run. Dom Canzone on his 29th birthday yesterday gets an RBI single, get the Mariners on the board again. Houston keeps coming back on, you know, a couple of home runs off Brian Wu, who we'll get to here in a sec. Lot to love about what Wu did yesterday. But Cal Raleigh was the true hero for this team. They had a 2-1 lead. Josh Naylor gets on base, steals second, and just as the broadcast team is talking about, you know, the obligatory, well, how is this guy doing this? He's one of the slowest guys in the majors, and he's one of the best base stealers. How is he doing this? And they talk about his instincts, and they're all so on point, and he's so awesome. And Josh Naylor, what a genius at base stealing. And right as they're talking about this, Josh gets caught stealing third with Cal Raleigh at bat, and that was a second out. So he wasn't happy about that. You could see in his body language going back to the dugout, not happy about that. And what happens right after that? Cal Raleigh launches a solo home run into the Crawford boxes in left field. Just over left field, by the way. This was really, really, really close, but Cal's able to do it. Would have been a 2-run shot. Naylor unfortunately got stealing, but it still gives Mariners a 3-1 lead, and that would stick as Cal Raleigh's home run was the difference. This had the hallmarks of a really disappointing Mariners game at some points. There is a moment in the bottom of the eighth where you look into the box score and Seattle has 7 hits and 7 walks. The Astros had like 4 hits and a walk. Their offense was struggling and it was still a 1-run ball game, which was, you know, again, hallmark of a Mariners game, not getting guys in when they're in scoring position, not driving in base traffic. They had bases loaded like twice in the first 7 innings and wasn't able to do anything with it either time. And so you're sitting here wondering, man, like, this feels a lot like Friday where the Mariners have control and Houston's just keeping right in it. And, I mean, a loss yesterday would have just been crushing. I mean, it's so funny to think about the difference between winning that series 2-1 and losing 2-1. It just feels like it makes a world of a difference in this type of season where, you know, the Mariners, as we sit here right now, are 7 games under .500. Way behind where they were the same point last season, and yet they're still in the division race because the number one team in the AL West in Houston is 1 game over .500, which, as you probably know by now, is historically bad. I don't think we've seen a division in baseball that's been playing this poorly in quite some time. And after a win yesterday, the Mariners are still in it. There was almost a moment there where Sir Anthony Dominguez is on the mound. He comes in for Gabe Spire, is in a big jam, tries to catch an infield fly that loads the bases with 2 outs. He trips over himself trying to catch it, so that loads the bases. Varsho nearly hits a bases-clearing double right after that, but it's just foul. Dominguez ends up striking him out to get out of a major jam. So a nice moment for Sir Anthony there, one of his best moments since joining the Mariners. You fast forward top of the ninth last night, Randy doubles, Julio hits a deep fly to center. Would have been a home run in basically, you know, 22 out of 30 other ballparks, according to the broadcast. Like, that Julio shot's a home run most places, including T-Mobile Park. Doesn't quite get there. Mariners don't have the padding they need, but Mooney is able to close it out with some absolute heaters, touching 102 miles per hour there in the bottom of the ninth. Mariners get the win, 4 games back from Houston, 2.5 games back from the final wild card spot. And what started as a really worrisome weekend in that Friday game, which we'll get more into, but was probably one of the most devastating losses of the season. I think worst loss is still that San Diego game against the Padres where Mooney comes in and it was probably the worst moment of his career. Where they blow it in the ninth. I think that's the worst loss, but just most brutal loss and just where you feel it in your heart. I'm not even a Mariners fan, and I felt this one in my heart as someone who's been following this team all season. Friday's game was that. When your offense is doing all that work, you get to the extra innings, and you actually score 2 runs in the top of the 10th, and that's still not enough. Christian Walker walks it off on Friday, and I was talking with Rick Todd on Sports Saturday, and it was just a bad feeling.

0: where you don't know what's going to happen Saturday and Sunday. We didn't know the Mariners would win both those games. We were looking at this like, a sweep's on the table. This might be the season. You know, right now, if, you know, Houston had won those Saturday and Sunday games, I probably would be right here talking about how, man, it was a good season. No, it wasn't a good season, but it's probably over by now. And it would have felt over at that point if the Mariners had got swept. They're able to get those last two games. And I think that was just a huge boost for a guy like Brian Wu, who had not gotten a win on the road in over 3 months. The last time he got a win on the road was in Houston, actually, back in May. You know, he had been one of the worst pitchers in baseball on the road entering this one. Had that highest road ERA of any starting pitcher in the majors entering this trip. He's able to go into New York against the Yankees and go five strong shutout innings. And then yesterday against the Astros, gives up two runs through five more. So you give up two runs through 10 combined innings against the Yankees and Astros. I think, you know, a lot of people's vote for two of the best offenses in the American League. That feels like a turning point for Brian Wu. And I know Mariners fans are sick of the word turning point, and I'm not even going to use it in regards to what their season's at right now. That series, I'm not going to call a turning point because, again, the Mariners own Houston. And every time they go into these series this year and they come out strong, they sweep them in four, they win three out of four the next time around, they win two out of three this time. The Mariners are winning this regular season series 9-2. They just have that Astros number. You can't call it a turning point because what's coming up for the Mariners is they're going into Milwaukee for 3 games starting tomorrow. Then they're coming back home to host the Cubs and Phillies. And right there, you're getting arguably three of the five best teams, we'll say, in the National League. And it's a gauntlet. So there's some hard things to come. But the light at the end of the tunnel with this is, yeah, it's really hard. The Mariners are in the midst of their toughest stretch of the season schedule-wise right now. But you look at what's to come in September, and we remember what September means to the Mariners. You'd look at last year, they were still in this division race. They were still like a few games back from first, and we were having a lot of the same conversations about, they fell behind the Astros again. Like, what's going on? Mariners win 16 out of 17 in September, and they win their first division title in 25 years. You look at what's to come in September, you look at some of the signs about where this ball club could be heading, and you look at they're playing 17 of their final 24 games of the season against the three worst teams in baseball. The Angels, A's, and Rockies. 5 combined series, 17 games against the three worst teams in baseball. I don't want to get your hopes up too much, but it feels like the Mariners have a path to getting back in this playoff picture. Well, check it out. I know a lot of Mariners fans have been hurt before and they don't want to be hurt again, and I know there's been not much to suggest otherwise this season, but they keep giving you reasons to believe, and those last two games in Houston are enough for me, at least. Coming up next here in the zone, Ron Lepper. You know him, head coach of your Mount Baker Mountaineers football team. He's going to join us to talk about what he's expecting this season, takeaways from last year's semifinals appearance at State, and a whole lot more. It's 3:18. I'm Jason Upton. You're in the zone.
1: 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Smell unstoppable all day long. Try Unstoppable's laundry scent boosters for as low as $5. What's the best show in New York right now? Well, it may be Soccer Club Gotham FC. Okay, technically they play mostly in New Jersey, but the defending NWSL champions are having a dominant season, and they sit atop the league standings with just 10 matches remaining on their schedule. Gotham FC grabbed the final spot in last year's playoffs, and they became the first 8 seed ever to win the NWSL championship. Midfielder Jaden Shaw and her club are taking care of business in the regular season this time around, and they won their 5th straight home match on Friday.
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1: 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With Today in Women's Sports, I'm Jody Jackson on Westwood One.
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1: Dan Patrick, Rich Eisen, Jim Rome, and The Zone with Alan Fee. 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
2: Well, just about 3 weeks left till Friday Night Lights. Practices are starting to set up pretty soon here, and we continue our series of interviews with coaches from around Whatcom County. Now joining us here in The Zone, head coach here, Mount Baker Mountaineers, Ron Lepper. Coach, thanks so much for taking the time. How did your weekend go?
3: Thank you very much. I appreciate it having me on. Weekend was good.
2: Awesome. Fantastic.
3: Last free weekend for a while.
2: Yeah, that's what it sounded like. When do you guys start ramping up? When's the practice start?
3: First practices for everybody are Wednesday.
2: Oh, fantastic. Okay, just a couple days away.
3: Yeah.
2: You know, the off season, how's it been for you? What have you been getting up to over the summer?
3: Try to get some golfing in, you know, enjoying doing that. You know, getting to see the kids and grandkids a little bit. And then, you know, had football camp, which was good. And then, just kind of getting ready for the season start now. Kind of just how it works. You know, that time of year starting to get the itch.
2: Yeah, certainly is, and it's fun because I'm starting to dive back into football and what we saw last year, and it's just reminding me how great of a season you guys had, because you were able to make it over to the state semifinals in a really fun run. There was just so many moments throughout the season. That battle against Nooksack Valley in Everson, that was probably my favorite game of the season. There's just so much fun that happened last year. When you look back at that 2025 season, what were your main takeaways coming out of it?
3: Well, you know, obviously, just really, it was just enjoyable to be part of that and watch how the kids just really kind of came together, how a couple seniors, you know, really took advantage of the situation their senior year. I mean, like a Jet Ross and Toga Tilau and, you know, and Bryce Cooper, who kind of led us that way offensively. And then, you know, just continually finding ways to get it done when we had to. You know, we had some battles, like you said, had some battles with Nooksack and, you know, Meridian and Blaine, and then, you know, the LC game, and then to get a couple wins in the playoffs and come up short against a pretty good team. And, you know, it's always a little disappointing, but, you know, when you sit back and look at it, it's like, you know, there's a lot of good things to enjoy about last year, but that was last year. So we've got to, you know, say, okay, that was great, but now we got to do our own thing this year. So, you know, a new path this year to get where we want to go.
2: Yeah, really excited to dive into who some of these new players are going to be to take over some of those old positions from a really great group of seniors you had last season. But, you know, Coach, you're entering your 31st season over at Mount Baker as head coach. You got 3 decades under your belt, which is just super refreshing, you know, amid all this coaching turnover at the college and pro level. I just love all the coaches that are able to stay here in Whatcom County and just have that consistency here. When you prepare for the season right now, like, how much of that has stayed the same since you started? What's changing your approach to ramp up for the start of the year?
3: We don't do 2 days the first 3 days. You know, it kind of used to be the thing, start off with 2 days. But, you know, then somewhere along the line, we just realized, hey, we didn't want to waste, you know, practicing without, you know, shoulder pads and contact and wasting those days on that. So we don't go overly long. Like, we go about a 2 hours and 30 minutes at the most the first couple days when it's just no pad, you know, we call no pads and no shoulder pads, you know, no contact that way. That's a little bit of a change. And then, you know, we've had to adjust because, you know, I'm not sure how the fair is going to affect us yet, because, you know, we've been fortunate the last couple of years that this, you know, fair would be over by now. That's part of it. We start school next week. We got teacher stuff starting Monday. So, the last couple of years we've had to have, we've had 2 days, we go at, you know, 6 a.m. And so we get that done before the teacher meetings or school starts. So just kind of making some of those adjustments doing that. It's a little bit easier on 2 days because then, you know, we will then have like a one practice will be a defensive practice, the other one's an offensive practice. You don't have to be out there quite as long. And then I've just, you know, understanding that, you know, kids and attention span and all that kind of stuff, but we just don't have the marathon practices I thought you used to have, you know. And so we, as long as we're efficient and moving around, we don't have to be out on the field as long as we used to.
2: How long would those practices be back in the day?
3: Too long. I was infamous for like one more play, and then that'd be like, you know, 23 minutes later or something, you know. And it just to realize that, you know, sometimes you just got to move on too. Like, this is not getting us anywhere right now, so let's don't, you know, make it continue to pile on, like you're sinking in sand, you can't get out of it.

0: let's move to something else. And then we can come back to it another time or later in the day, or we can come back to it tomorrow or the next day. So, but yeah, I mean, there was times we were, you know, 3.5 hour plus practices. And that's just like, I look back now. And so the old guys from back then, they see our practice or hear about it from their kids. They're like, yeah, Coach Leppard's getting soft. And I said, yeah, probably.
1: Is that the sort of thing where the kids back then would be like, they'd hate it in the moment, and they'd be complaining about it, and then after the fact and after they graduate, they're like thanking you for like instilling some sort of work ethic in them or all that stuff? Or how did they feel about it after all this was said and done?
0: Yeah, you know, they probably weren't enjoying it at times because, you know, let's be honest, I'm not as, I mean, I can rev it up pretty quick on somebody if I need to, but I'm not, you know, I've just mellowed a little bit. But understanding is, you know, a different way of reaching kids. But I think they take it more a little bit of badge of honor, you know, like, oh, we used to do this, you guys only have to do that, but you would have seen we had, you know, coach doing, having us doing that, right? Just like, it's always back in the old days. Like, when I played, you know, we didn't get water during practice. And it's like, nah, I looked at it as stupid. Like, I mean, you know, you give better effort when you're hydrated, you know, but it was that whole thing, you know, it's just weakness, you know, it doesn't quite translate nowadays, but yeah, I mean, and that's, and, you know, and then as you brush away, you know, you look at the foundations of what we really believe in out here, that work ethic's a big part of it, and it does carry on, you know, and it's always brings a smile to your face when a former athlete, you bump into somewhere and they're, you know, they're successful, they're doing things, and it's like, coach, appreciate, you know, you know, showing that or, you know, expecting it out of us, and that it's really paid off for me, you know, after I left the program. So those are great moments. Probably, you know, enjoy those probably a little bit more than the wins, you know, just because those kids, that's what you got to do on a daily life, you know, and they're out there grinding and competing every day, and that's what we try to do here.
1: So let's get into this team you guys got setting up this year. You lose your quarterback in Toga Tigalau, your top receiver in deep threat in Jett Ross. You have this two-headed monster running back with Bryce Cooper and Camden Moa. Who are some of the guys we're going to see step into some of those key roles this year?
0: That's a great question. I mean, you know, right now we got two quarterbacks kind of fighting for the job. Junior Tyson Barksdale and sophomore Trey Galbraith are kind of competing in that spot right now. And then running back, Noah Nicole Mills got quite a few carries last year. He's kind of the guy that he really had a good camp, and he's done a really good job in the offseason. So we're really looking forward to him kind of being, you know, having a great year for us. And then, yeah, and then it's going to be a bunch of other guys, you know, from, you know, a Gunner McGrath to Andrew Monty to, you know, Gage Smith, Juan Maple. There's all kinds of other guys going to get some opportunities. Up front, you know, we should, that's where we have most of our experience coming back. So Aaron Torres is back at center. You know, we got Silas Maple, who was an all-conference lineman for us at guard. We got another junior, Ramsey Mitchell, coming there. Kel Reardon up front, you know, is prized to have a really solid senior year. He's just been so good for us the last couple of years. And then Titan Arnold, so, and Pedro George. So we have, you know, we have, I think our strength is overall just because of some of the experiences those guys have had moving forward.
1: Again, speaking with Mount Baker Mountaineers head football coach Ron Lepper ahead of the 2026 season. Coach, we had Greg Terpstra from Lennon Christian on last week, and we were going down his schedule, which, as you've probably seen by now, is just an absolute gauntlet. And we were talking to him about the Bellevue game he's got on. He was joking. He was talking to you after you guys played Bellevue last year and just had to get him on his schedule. But I remember us talking to you last year, and you were talking about how important that game was to get your guys just some upper echelon competition in one of the realest ways with just a 3A powerhouse in Bellevue, and how it feels like that really paid off later on in the season. Do you talk to some of the other coaches around the county when you guys are putting schedules together and saying, hey, you could get this from playing Bellevue or that sort of thing? Does any of that happen?
0: Not as much as you might think, but it, you know, at the same time, you know, it's hard for some of us up here to find games, you know, and we, that's, you know, if you look at the teams that have had some success, you know, and are competing at that level, you know, they get out and play other teams and that might be better than them or bigger than them, just because, you know, other teams around our size don't really want to, you know, play against us. That's just how it is. And so we have to travel for there. And so, like, this is the start of a new cycle. This is a 2-year cycle here. So hopefully nobody drops out. But that was the thing. You know, we had a game, you know, the team that we played the year before, you know, couldn't do it. And so we had to look, and Bellevue was there. And it was good for us. It really was, you know, and what we learned about ourselves a little bit and to be able to compete in that game, I think, did pay off down the road. But, you know, at the same time, you know, LC's, you know, schedule's killer. I mean, that's, you know, you also got to have a chance.

0: able to do some things in there. But yeah, you come out of that and you come out of that healthy and you come out, you know, playing like you should be playing, that's really going to benefit you down the road.
1: Well, let's talk about your guys' schedule. You start off with Port Angeles on September 4th, and you got three straight away games and some of these non-league games. What sticks out to you about what you see when you look down the schedule coming up?
0: Well, Port Angeles, I know, you know, we've played in the last couple of years, and it's just it's great to have some stability there. They've got some athletes. I think believe they have a new coach this year, so that'll be a little interesting. And then, you know, North Kitsap, I know they weren't quite as good as they were last, you know, last year as they have been, but you know, they made a deep run, and, you know, they had some battles with Linden. So, again, you know, a quality program there. Kamiak is the bigger school. Something different is always kind of fun to do that. I know Meridian played them and split with them over the last couple of years. And then OMAC has kind of turned into a little bit of a, I wouldn't say a rival, but it's been a good game, you know, good situation. You know, that, well, we lost them a couple of years ago, and then we played them twice last year. And the second game was a real close game, you know, and they had some guys, you know, they did a good job there. So, and then on Alaska, you know, they have a kind of unique offense, kind of, you know, kind of like us a little bit, but a little different formation wise. So, you know, there's opportunity to play some different people, different styles. I find that's good. It's good to play at some different times because once you get to the postseason, if you're able to do that, you know, you're not always playing at 7 o'clock on a Friday night. So it's kind of nice to be able to get some experience there with the kids. And so, you know, obviously building towards, and, you know, we want to go out and compete, but, you know, that's getting us ready for the four games in conference, which I really believe our conference is going to be a battle this year. It's just, you know, I think there's going to be not a lot of room for error between the five of us.
1: Yeah, I was going to ask about that. This is going to be a really tight 1A, it feels like, in the Northwest Conference. Does anything stick out when you look at the landscape of some of these other teams? Because it feels like everyone's packed pretty tightly together.
0: Yeah, I mean, you know, if you look around the around the state, you know, obviously from your top five teams, there's no other 1A league that's going to have that closeness as we do. You know, Olsen's done a really good job over at Blaine, and they got some young kids. They got some skill guys in his third year. He's getting players out. You know, that's just going to make, you know, they're on the rise there. And then, you know, and then Meridian's got some really good athletes this year. The guys have played a lot, you know, and, you know, the tradition of Meridian football. And then, you know, like I said, Nooksack's been in the playoffs the last few years, battling up there along with us and LC. So, yeah, I just think those last 5 weeks, and we have, you know, the first week when we have conference play, we have a bye that week. But then, you know, but the last 5 weeks of the season, regular season, there's going to be some battles. And some people might, oh, so-and-so is an upset, but I don't, you know, you're going to have to play well. I mean, you're not going to be able to, you know, just kind of show up, you know, and so it's really going to make it for an interesting month of October, I'll tell you that.
1: Yeah,
0: the 1A level.
1: And Coach, I'd said it before and I'll say it again, that game between Baker and Nooksack last year was just a classic, and it felt like after that, both of you guys just hit a different gear, honestly, after being a just ridiculous shootout like that. What do you remember about that game? Is that something that really sticks out for you when you look at what happened last year?
0: Yeah, I mean, you know, that game, you know, I thought we were doing kind of what we wanted to early on. Then we had the interception as we were going down to maybe go up 17-0 at the time. You know, then they battled and they had kids. And then, you know, next thing you know, you go in the fourth quarter and we're down 10 points. But, you know, our kids just kept working. You know, we made some plays that we had to. We had some, you know, and it was great. It was just, you know, and then they still had a chance at the end and we were able to take care of that. But those are the kind of games that are fun to coach because, you know, you got to coach and the kids got to play the whole time and that's where the stuff you kind of talk to them about, like, you know, yeah, you're going to make a mistake, but then what are you going to do the next play? And that's the kind of stuff that emphasizes that, you know. Then we had a game just like that with LC where we, you know, had a lead and then we're down in the fourth quarter by, you know, double digit points and we're able to come back and find a way to get it done. And those are the things that when those things happen, you know, you'd rather not have to do that all the time. But when you know you can do it and, you know, and watch the kids just find a way, it's just so rewarding, you know, and the smiles on their faces when it's done and be able to enjoy that. And, you know, that's a lot more fun than, you know, 50-0 at somebody. You know, those are the games that, you know, you got to really find out a little something about yourself.
1: Yeah, those are the games that get me really excited for some of the games we're going to see here played in 1A, because I think we're in for a lot more of the same this coming season with how some of these teams are shaping up. You know, Coach, we've been asking a lot of coaches around the county about Hard Knocks, because obviously the season with the Seahawks, everyone's talking about it. Every Tuesday night is just appointment viewing at this point. Have you been following? What have you thought about it so far?

0: I have not watched it yet. I've heard about it a little bit, but I really haven't had a lot of time to watch, some TV at this time. But, I'll get into a little more of a routine there. But I'll probably go back while I've heard some pretty good things. I heard there was an issue with Derek Hall and, getting too close to the quarterback. And I can just think we do the same thing here. Like, we want to go, but then, it's our guy. Don't hit our guy. We know you're there. Got it. Okay. You don't have to be 6 inches away. You can be 5 feet away, and we still know, yeah, we're there. So, but that's the whole thing is, just listen to kind of some of the stuff that, Coach McDonald says is, it was great last year, and, they had to fight that all year long, and people didn't really kind of give them the credit, but that was last year, and now what are you going to do? And that's what, hopefully, our kids will come back a little bit on the first day, but then it's like, guys, those other guys are gone. Now who's going to do those things? Who's going to be, the guy who can make the big play when we need that? And then, the challenge is to challenge them to say, do you want to be that guy? And what are you willing to do to give us that opportunity? And then our job is to get our guys the best opportunity to be successful. And so, that's the cool thing about, like baseball and spring season, whatever sport, you get out there and somebody always kind of surprises you. But, it's just relaying that message to, like, guys, you can't worry about the scoreboard. And I know it's easy, but, coaching as long as we've been coaching here, it took a while to get there. Now it's like, okay, here's the things we got to do. And if we do those things right, then the scoreboard will take care of itself.
1: Yeah.
0: And if
1: Well,
0: it doesn't, then we played our butts off and we can live with that and we'll just get better the next week.
1: well, love that perspective on that. Super excited for you to be able to watch and talk to you about your thoughts after, because this has been a super cool season. I'm sure you'll like it. When you're talking about coaching back in the day earlier, I was like, oh man, I'm glad we don't have Hard Knocks back then. Like, shuddering to think of them not giving their players water during the show and people watching that play out in real time. That's something. And like you said, probably for the better that's not still around.
0: Yeah, well, just some of the drills they used to do, like bull in the ring and that kind of stuff. It's just, I'm glad we got away from that stuff. You can still be physical, which, that's what we really try to strive to be, but there's ways you can do it without jeopardizing somebody's health, and stuff. So, it's hard enough like that, and there's, and you just want to make sure that, you're doing the right thing to what you think is getting done, so kids can be successful and enjoy the experience and not get hurt, but then look back and say, I can draw on that one, when I'm kind of down a little bit, I can find another gear to get the job done, and whether it's being a dad or a father, a father, husband, or whatever it is, working, at work and doing those kind of things. That's what we get excited about.
1: No doubt about it. Ron Lepper, head coach of the Mount Baker Mountaineers. They open their season on Friday, September 4th at home against Port Angeles. So excited to see what this team does following a really fantastic year. And Coach Lepper, always a great time to talk to you. Really appreciate you taking the time out to talk to us here in the zone.
0: Well, thank you guys very much and look forward to talking to you in a couple weeks.
1: All right, me too. Have a good one. Thanks, Coach.
0: Okay, thank you. Bye-bye.
1: All right, Coach Ron Lepper, the Mount Baker Mountaineers. Our series of coach interviews continues this week. We've got Brian Young of the Seahome Mariners joining us on Thursday to preview Seahome season with a lot more to come. He was Ron Lepper. I'm Jason Upton's 339. Headlines up next here in the zone.
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2: Good afternoon, I'm Jason Upton. The Mariners had the day off today after finishing a divisional showdown with a pair of crucial wins. The M's fell to the Astros on a walk-off homer in the 10th inning of Friday's series opener in Houston, but proceeded to win each of the next two games. Cal Raleigh hit what ended up being the winning home run to give Seattle a 3-2 victory in last night's rubber match. Brian Wu gave up two runs through six innings to earn his first road win in over 3 months. Mariners now sit four games behind the Astros in the race for the AL West, and they now own the head-to-head tiebreaker after winning 9 of their 11 games so far this season. They'll wrap up the road trip with 3 games in Milwaukee against the Brewers, who own the best record in Major League Baseball. Coverage begins for the series opener begins at 3:30 tomorrow. First pitch, 4:40 right here on KPUG. Bryce Miller is going to be on the mound for that one. Plenty more big news around the MLB over the weekend. Cardinals rookie outfielder Joshua Baez made history on Saturday by becoming the first player to hit a home run in each of his first 3 at-bats in the majors. Baseball world mourned the loss of a former major league pitcher, Tommy John, a 4-time All-Star who was a namesake behind the pioneering elbow surgery that extended his career by 14 years. Team owners also approved the sale of the San Diego Padres today at an MLB record valuation of $3.9 billion. Seahawks came up short in their preseason opener. They fell to the Dallas Cowboys 17-7 at Lumen Field Saturday. Started strong with a 13-play, 80-yard scoring drive on their opening possession, but failed to get on the board from there. Rookie receiver Montori Foster Jr. highlighted the game with a 5-yard touchdown catch from Drew Lock. Seattle's next preseason game takes place against the Titans on Sunday in Tennessee, but perhaps the team's biggest move over the weekend was locking up star cornerback Devin Witherspoon to a record extension. ESPN reports a 4-year deal is worth $132 million with more than $101 million guaranteed, making Witherspoon the highest paid cornerback in the NFL history. His contract now runs through the 2031 season. Huskies made the cut in the first AP college football rankings of the year released today. Washington came in at number 17 as one of 8 Big Ten teams to make the preseason poll. Ohio State and Oregon are ranked numbers 1 and 2 respectively. Defending national champion Indiana Hoosiers got number 6. USC and Michigan were just ahead of UW at number 14 and 16 respectively. And Iowa came in at number 22. Huskies are going to face 5 of those ranked teams during their conference schedule. They open their season at home on Sunday, September 6th against Washington State in the Apple Cup. Another rough weekend for the struggling Storm. Seattle rallied from double-digit deficits in each of their 2 games against the Portland Fire and Chicago Sky, but ended up losing both games by just 2 points. Last night's loss to Chicago snapped the Sky's 6-game skid. Storm had the week off before traveling to Dallas to face the Wings on Sunday. Sounders' recent woes also continued yesterday down at Lumen Field. They fell to the Vancouver Whitecaps 2-0 for a club record 7th straight defeat in MLS play. Sounders haven't won since beating the San Jose Earthquakes in mid-May. They've now plummeted to 11th place in the Western Conference standings with less than 3 months left in the regular season. They look to rebound at home on Wednesday against Austin FC. Meanwhile, the rain topped the Chicago Stars 1-0 on Friday night to push their unbeaten streak to 4. Next up, the rain play at Racing Louisville on Wednesday. And a Washington coaching great has been enshrined in basketball history. Gonzaga head coach Mark Few was inducted into the Naismith Memorial Basketball Hall of Fame on Saturday. Few has led the Zags to the men's national tournament every year since he took over in 1999. He's won 23 regular season titles in the West Coast Conference while appearing in 2 national title games. He has won 83% of his games with the Bulldogs. That's the highest winning percentage of any Division I men's basketball coach. I'm Jason Upton. For more, head to MyBellinghamNow.com.
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4: 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Well, we're almost an hour in the show. We still haven't really hit a whole lot on the Seahawks. A lot of news over the weekend compared to everything else this offseason. The Seahawks play their first preseason game, 17-7 loss to Dallas. They also re-signed Devin Witherspoon to a record-setting contract extension. Let's start off with the preseason game, because the Witherspoon thing is something we saw coming. It's something we talked about a lot in the past month or two, what he means to this team. Just these two big offseason priorities in re-signing him and JSN, but a lot of interesting things in this preseason loss. Not the most exciting one to watch. Obviously, there's that great opening drive, 13 plays, 80 yards. Montori Foster Jr. gets their only score of the game, 5-yard catch from Drew Locke. Foster ended up leading the team with 5 catches for 36 yards. Him and Jake Bobo were pretty much the main targets throughout the game. What's crazy is, what's fun about these preseason stuff is there's usually one guy that kind of rises to the top of like, oh man, now he's really on our radar. And last year was Torrey Horton, and all that hype ended up, coming true. Like, that was one of those cool instances of like, we're talking a lot about him, and usually, beat writers and local media inside their own organization will overhype a guy just because you got to talk about something in the offseason and, oh, this is fun. He did well in a preseason game. Let's talk about it. But all of that was actually deserved for Torrey Horton, and honestly might not have gotten there enough. He had, 5 touchdowns in 4 or 5 games with the Seahawks. He was an explosive threat, a guy that could stretch the field, a guy that can give you something on special teams too. Him and Rashid Shaheed overlap in a lot of the qualities that make them really good, but I think it's just going to be really exciting to see both of those guys. So anyway, last year was Torrey Horton. It seems like Montori Foster was that guy coming out of the first preseason game, but unlike last year, it seems like Foster's not going to even make this 53-man roster. I mean, there's just too much talent in this wide receiver room in Seattle. Obviously, you have JSN, Shaheed. You just re-signed both of them to a big money over the offseason. Cooper Kupp, not going anywhere. We know how much he means to this team. No need to rehash that. Torrey Horton, of course, you're keeping him. He's coming off that shin injury.

0: injury that seems like he's recovered well from. Can it be great to get him back in the mix? And then Jake Bobo, who they also re-signed to not big money over the offseason, but, you know, $5 million for 2 years is pretty solid for, you know, your wide receiver five who's playing in these preseason games. So Seahawks are clearly committed to five of their big receivers. If they keep six, I think Foster's maybe put himself in the mix for that. Kobe White could be another one that maybe tries to get in that sixth spot, but I wouldn't make too much out of this. We're probably not going to see a whole lot of Montori Foster, but exciting to see some of the lesser-known Seahawks getting some shine. Overall, you look at the passing game, Hawks had 49 passing yards on 2 yards per pass. Not a whole lot to blow you away there. Drew Lock was solid. Seems like he's pretty firmly entrenched in that quarterback two spot for them. Jalen Milroe was interesting. He had a game, 5 for 8 passing, 36 yards. He did take 3 sacks, including a really crucial one. You know, it's preseason, so crucial, it's kind of relative. But he took a sack. There was a 4th-and-1 play, and he took a sack for a 14-yard loss. And that's a kind of situation where you just got to throw that in the end zone. That's, you know, going to be better than pretty much what actually happened to that 14-yard sack. And that's the sort of thing preseason usually won't, like, make a player for you. Like, you see this great highlight, and you're like, okay, well, I think he's going to be really good, and now I can depend on him. That's usually not your thinking, but on the other side, and unfortunately what is probably more true about preseason, is it can show you when a guy really needs to work on things. And some of the decision-making with Jalen Milroe, he's definitely a work in progress. We knew this. He's a really raw prospect with a ridiculously high ceiling that pretty much no one else has because of what he can do in the running game. And we saw that flashed a little bit on Saturday. He had 36 rushing yards, including this 20-yard run that gives you an idea of that speed that is the reason why we talk about him. again, for him to come up in the system and actually, like, get a chance at, you know, backup or starting, like, he's got to improve the passing, some of the decision making we saw that might not have been exactly on display Saturday, but you get taste of that upside. And the funny thing about Jalen Milroe is hearing some of the people really close to this organization talk, in particular ESPN's Brady Henderson, he's a Seahawks beat writer, shout out Western Washington University journalism alum. I was listening to him talk about Jalen Milroe after the Saturday game, and he was talking about how that's the most he's seen Jalen run since last fall. Like, he just hasn't seen it a lot come up in these practices and in these scrimmages in training camp. And he didn't want to say he was adverse to running the football himself, but he kind of hinted at the fact that Jalen just wanted to, you know, flash his passing a little bit more. And I think that we can clearly see Jalen's at his best when he's, you know, he's a running threat and he's using his feet. And that was the best looks we saw out of him on Saturday. So again, this is one of those things where Jalen Milroe has a really, really high ceiling. And if you can put it together with the passing, you could see something there, and you could see possibly a Sam Darnold succession plan coming into the works, because as we get into with this Devin Witherspoon contract extension, there's a lot of other guys that need to get paid. And Sam Darnold's one of those where the conversations are starting to heat up around, what's it going to take to keep him? Is it worth it? What's your backup plan? I don't think Jalen Milroe has established himself as a legitimate backup plan yet to a Super Bowl contending team, or even close to that, based on some of the stuff we've seen. But this is something to keep monitoring, and I think it's one of the big stories of all these preseason games. Jalen Milroe, what's happening with him? What kind of looks are we getting from him? He says he's not just trying to be a mobile quarterback.
1: Every play that I have the ball in my hands, it's all about being decisive, trusting in the game plan, trusting in Coach Fleury, whatever play call he has, and putting our offense in the best position to be successful. And so I think that was key throughout the whole game. And of course, like, this is a preseason game number one is for. Like, there's always things we can clean up. There's always things we can do positive. And even if we came out victorious, there's things that we can improve on, get better at. And so that's the exciting part about preseason and getting opportunity to play today. Every time I have the ball in my hands, it's all about putting our offense in the best position to win. And whether it's passing, whether it's running, whether it's handing the ball off, so many areas to our offense that can beat a defense. And so every opportunity we have to move the chains, we're going to do it in unique ways. And that was just one way to do it.
0: Jalen Milroe speaking after the Seahawks preseason loss on Saturday. We're going to hear from the coach, Mike McDonald, coming up in the 4 o'clock hour about his takeaways. The coach not very happy with that showing, understandably so. 17-7 loss, where I think the penalties in that game were almost as much as a point scored. I think Dallas had something like 12 penalties for under 20 yards. It was messy. So Bit of a rocky start to the preseason, but what I'm really excited for is this next game against Tennessee, where

There's going to be that joint practice on Friday. We remember the joint practices last year. I think it was against Green Bay, I want to say. There was some sort of joint practice in last year in training camp where things got really chippy. There was a fight that broke out. And I don't want to say I'm hoping for a fight. Or I'll be honest. I am hoping for a fight because all this is on Hard Knocks. If we're able to see something like all these little bits in practice where you see Derek Hall, Leonard Williams getting into it, Derek Hall and Brady Russell, Riley Mills and Mason Richmond, I think, is a backup tackle for the Seahawks. It's just fun to see this stuff play out and even more fun to see the fallout from it and how the Seahawks handle it, because as they've shown, they do really well at clearing the air after some of these scuffles. I want to see them get into it with another team because you don't have to clear the air after that, really. You can just let that bad blood spill over into the preseason game, and that's what the Seahawks have coming up next. Sunday in Tennessee, they're going to be playing their second preseason game against the Titans, hopefully trying to follow up a bit of a rough showing on Saturday in a better way. So we'll stay tuned for that. In the next hour, we'll get to that Witherspoon contract extension, some of the implications about that, where the Seahawks cap room sits after that, and a whole lot more, including what the Seahawks could do with some of this cap room. They still got a decent bit of it left. These extensions don't kick until 28, so we'll explore what the Seahawks could possibly do then. But until then, we'll take a break, come right back, talk a little bit more Mariners coming off a crucial series and some much-needed wins for the team as they find themselves a little bit more back of that playoff picture. We'll talk about all that more. Coming up next at 3:57, I'm Jason Upton. We're just getting started here in the Zone.

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1: And welcome back to The Zone. Hour number two underway. Jason Upton with you, filling in for Alan Fee for the day. Alan will be back later this week. But in the meantime, we got a whole lot of fun stuff to get to. Special thank you to Ron Lepper, the Mount Baker Mountaineers, joining us in the first hour, previewing their season coming off a state semifinals appearance. Coming up in the 5 o'clock hour, we're going to have Tyler Anderson of Whatcom Preps giving us a lowdown on his big new announcement. And if you haven't heard it, we'll let you hear it from him first, because there's some really, really cool coverage coming to Whatcom County Prep Football this fall. And we're going to dive into that along with the season preview from the best, Tyler Anderson, in the 5 o'clock hour. Later on here, we're going to hear from Mike McDonald about his thoughts after that preseason game. A little bit of a disappointed interview for Mike. I don't think we've seen him or heard him that disappointed in a while, because the Seahawks have just had so much to be excited about. But man, I think there's a lot he's going to be addressing with the team, probably addressing with them right now after that showing Saturday from some of the backups, third and fourth strings and all that. But the big news coming out of the weekend, of course, the Seattle Mariners taking 2 out of 3 in Houston. Back to 4 games within the first place Astros in the AL West, 2.5 games back from the final wild card spot. Again, that's just a mess of a race in the wild card. I think I agree with Alan for the most part in that I don't really want to focus on that. There's 6 other teams in the chase for one spot. I mean, New York and Boston. Boston has cooled down quite a bit from earlier this season, but New York and Boston feel like they have those first 2 spots. They're just heads and shoulders above everyone else record-wise. There's a lot of teams vying for this next one. Texas, Minnesota, Cleveland, Detroit, Baltimore, Toronto, who's starting to show signs of life. The Mariners have a big series against the Blue Jays coming up in a little bit. Gary Hill Jr. said something that was startling to me, actually, on a broadcast over the weekend. He had brought up the fact that, you know, we talk about Cal Raleigh's struggles coming out of the World Baseball Classic. We don't talk about Vlad Guerrero Jr.'s here in Seattle. And Vlad's have been just stunning. He has not hit a home run in Toronto this entire

entire season. Vlad Guerrero Jr., who I thought, and I think anyone else who watched the playoffs last fall, was the most dangerous hitter in all of baseball for those playoffs. And anyone who watched that Mariners series would probably agree Vlad Guerrero Jr. was that guy. And the fact that he has 7 home runs on the season, none at home, Cal Raleigh and Julio have both hit home runs at the stadium in Toronto more recently than Vlad has, and that came in the ALCS last season. That's ridiculous. So that's something you would expect to change, and I think the Blue Jays are one of those teams, similar to the Mariners, where they have the talent. It's there. They're still working themselves up. They're still waking up just from a brutal start to the season. So wild card chase might not be it, but the Mariners feeling good now, lead the season series 9-2 over Houston. They still have 2 games left in late September that are to T-Mobile Park. Just really weird how they did this, honestly, this year, where they have 2 4-game series, a 3-game, and a 2-game. I'm sure there's a good reason for that, but yeah, 2 games left against Houston, and you know, every game Houston against Houston at this point is just a good thing, because the Mariners have shown that they can win these, and a lot of that just comes down to the offense. You look at that game on Friday, 10-7, Mariners are able to put up 7 runs, and I talked about this on the show Friday about how this Astros rotation is a lot better than it was earlier this season when the Mariners saw them, and that's still the case. I think a lot of that is in the bullpen, though. The Astros bullpen has been pretty good over the past few weeks, but the rotation was not good over this weekend. Where the Mariners were able to put up 10 runs in Saturday. Yesterday, they had 3. They honestly could have gotten

season where we don't see anyone go the full nine. We saw a guy with a perfect game over in Miami get pulled after, I think, 8 innings, and he still had a perfect game. It was either 7 or 8 innings, something ridiculous. The fan base almost rioted over that. Milwaukee gave Mizorowski 9 innings of basically a one-hitter, I think. He had the best outing of anyone this season. So thanking our stars, Mariners don't have to face him. Still going to be three tough ones in Milwaukee. They come back home on Friday. They're going to face the Cubs and Phillies back-to-back, which is going to be tough. Those are really good ball clubs in the National League. But again, this has to be mentioned when we talk about the Mariners, and I know so many people are out on this team. I have so many people in my life that are like, and like, we got our hopes up for nothing. Like, why did we? Well, how could you still have hope in this team? And it's a legit question. Like, how could you have hope in this team after, you know, yeah, they get a lot of momentum from these Houston series, but it's just not, they hadn't won on the road. They hadn't won a road series since May before this weekend. That's really bad. The Mariners' struggles on the road, especially pitching wise, have been well documented, and there's all the reason in the world. If you're looking for reasons to be out on this team, they're out there. Cal Raleigh is having the worst hitting season in the live ball era. I saw this stat. He's batting, I think, something like 159 this year, which would be the lowest since 1920. Again, that's not good. So You look at what he's doing. You look at Naylor, who's been somewhat coming alive recently. He seems like his power might be back a little bit. But just what this offense has done in total, and the Seattle Times did a great story earlier today about, you know, the need to change stuff within this organization with hitting and some of the urgency here. They actually, you know, quoted one Mariners hitter who was granted anonymity to speak candidly. You don't usually see that in a lot of these Seattle Times stories, but they had an anonymous source from inside the Mariners organization who's speaking on their home run dependency. Basically, over the past 2 years, the Mariners have relied on more than half the runs coming from home runs. They are the most home run dependent team in the majors. And this one anonymous hitter on the team was quoted as saying, quote, "All I know is we tend to win games when you hit homers, and to hit homers, you need to pull the ball." And he added, "It's fair to say we are a group at a crossroads." And I think the crossroads are speaking of a little bit there is when he talks about pulling the ball and the need to do that to, you know, get some of these home runs for a home run dependent team. A lot of the messaging from inside the organization with hitting, particularly from Kevin Seitzer, has been line drives and back to the basics, right? Back in the 2024 days with Brant Brown, before he was fired as the offensive coordinator. We all remember that. It was really data-driven. Hitting home runs was the priority, so the coaches were asking hitters to try to pull the ball off the foul pole. And then things really changed when they brought Seitzer and Edgar in. Edgar was promoted to the hitting, like, chief hitting strategist. And all of that was line drives. If you remember Alan and I in the Zone and Zona talking with Kevin Seitzer, line drives were the name of the game. Finding kind of that sweet spot between pull side and line drives and stuff, that still seems like something they're trying to work to find the balance between. But Seitzer has been pretty clear that he wants hitters to avoid stepping up to the plate to hit a home run. And a lot of these Mariners at bats, you still see that. And I was talking to Rick over the weekend, Rick Todd, and he was saying, oh, yeah, a lot of these Cal Raleigh and Julio at bats, it feels like they just start off 0-2. And a lot of these are swinging at the fences, and they're swinging at pitches that they probably shouldn't be swinging at. And you know, to his credit, Julio's been doing a lot better recently, right? He's starting to feel like August Julio's in the building. I think that's something we're kind of banking on, and it's something that we knew would need to happen in order to turn this around. But there does seem like there's just something serious going on in this clubhouse. And you know, if the Mariners were to miss the playoffs this year, I think something dramatic would have to happen, because this is just that good of a team that there's no way, especially given the context of how bad the division and just the American League as a whole. Like, the expectations are one thing. That everyone in the clubhouse before the season saying, hey, we're good enough to make the World Series, openly talking about this. And, you know, I still think they should have been. I'm still okay with that. I still think it's shocking. But to not able to live up to expectations in a season
where the division leader, as we sit here on August 17th, is a single game above 500.

in this historically bad division where no division in baseball has ever had five teams that all have negative run differentials, which is exactly what we're seeing here in the AL West. You can't miss the playoffs this year. You can't miss the playoffs this year with the team you've assembled. And again, I'll go to bat for Jerry and Justin and the front office. I think this team is really good. I think they pulled the right strings in the offseason to get Jose Ferrer, a lefty, out of the bullpen, to get Brendan Donovan, another bat who you can move anywhere around the infield or outfield for that matter. And I like what they did at the deadline. Yeah, you could have added another leverage reliever because this bullpen's just been really banged up. That would have helped, but the Taylor Ward was an acquisition that I think considering the market was good. There's another person, a scout in this, that was quoted in the Seattle Times saying, you know, T-Mobile Park is where right-handed hitters go to die. So maybe Taylor Ward, who has been largely, out of the mix for the most part. He's been dealing with some lingering injuries, but he's been out of the mix for the most part in this. It's hard to expect a right-handed hitter to come to Seattle and do better, but you want to see them at least do something, and that's not what we're getting from Taylor Ward right now. But again, like it really comes down to the hitting. I trust a lot of these starting pitchers to get back on track. We're seeing that with Brian Wu right now. Not sure what's up with Bryce Miller. I don't know if there's some sort of injury there, but it feels like he hasn't been playing his best ball recently. But at the end of the day, I do trust a lot of these the pitching things to get better. And Cade Anderson, who we'll talk about a little bit later on in the hour, another stunner on Friday, backed up by another stunner by Ryan Sloan on Saturday. It's feeling more and more like something's got to give with some of these star prospects in the Mariners minor league system, especially with where the point they are right now in the season. But again, I'm getting off track here. And the main point is there's still so much hope, I believe, in the season. Because, yeah, it's been bad, and, yeah, the reasons, if you're looking for reasons to believe or not believe, there's a whole lot more reasons to not believe. But I really think I trust the talent on this team. I trust a lot of the guys in the clubhouse. And more than anything, I trust that this team's going to be good in September. Because, like I said last hour, you're playing five different series against the Angels, A's, and Rockies, the three worst teams in Major League Baseball by record. 17 of their 24 games in September are against those three teams. Now, nothing is a given. You know, nothing like for Texas Rangers, for example, who just played two series against the A's and Angels, they went 2-5 in those games. You know, I'm not going at this of like, yeah, the Mariners are going to just sweep the A's and Angels and there's six easy wins right there. That's not going to happen. And, you know, we definitely know that's not going to happen with the Mariners and what they've shown us. But I'm looking for the roadmap. And the roadmap, in a way that we haven't seen, I think, is there. Because you look at what they did in September last season. They rip off 16-17 games. And you say, yeah, this isn't last year's team. It's not playing like last year's team. But if you look at the players on the team, I think that it's better than last year's team. Again, on paper. And the line keeps coming up. Yeah, the good news is this team's good on paper. The bad news is the game's played on the grass. That's what people keep bringing up. Is like, yeah, this team's awesome on paper. It kind of sucks in real life. Especially the hitting. But again, I feel like this is the type of team that's going to turn it on at the right time, which we saw last year. I don't want to fall into the same trap of just giving up on this team because they have a history in August and September of really turning it on. And when the season's laid out in a way where the teams they're playing in September are, you know, so much worse than some of these other games they're playing right now, where you see them really struggling against the Tampa Bay Rays. Yeah. Tampa's probably the hottest team in baseball. They're the best team in the American League. Yeah, they got swept by them, but against some of these lesser teams, I really expect the Mariners to pick it up. So, again, in a division where the division leader is a game over 500, you've really imposed their will over them in a way that I didn't expect to win 9 out of 11 against Houston in that way. I think the roadmap's still there. And I think you're going at it with a bit stronger of a lineup because as we found out over the weekend, some things we did not know about Colt Emerson, to put it lightly, over those last couple of weeks, where he basically comes to the team when they're sending him down to AAA Tacoma and says, hey, that's all good and fine. I get it. I've been rough. But could you guys take another look at my wrist? Because that's been feeling a little funny. And as we found out, and I think as we're going to find out, there's a lot of things going on with Colt Emerson that might explain that.

rough plan over the stretch. So we'll talk about Colt Emerson and his injury dealings a little bit later on in the hour. But coming up next, Coach Mike McDonald speaking on the Seahawks preseason game, what he did like, and more importantly, what he didn't like from that showing against the Cowboys. He's coming up next. It's 4:15. I'm Jason Upton. Stay tuned in the zone.

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4: 418 back here in The Zone. Jason Upton with you, filling in for Alan Fee for the day. Shifting over to some Seahawks talk, they play their first preseason game of the year, 17-7 loss to the Dallas Cowboys. And the coach, Mike McDonald, not very happy, as I'm sure we'll see tomorrow on Hard Knocks with some of the play in that game. I do want to shout out another Seahawk. We talked last hour about Montori Foster Jr. He had that nice touchdown pass from Drew Locke. Talked a little bit about Jalen Milroe, what we did see and didn't see from him. But standing out on the defense, and probably the big winner, honestly, in terms of what we can take going into the actual regular season with this, is Tyrese Knight at linebacker, who leads the team with 10 tackles and 2 pass deflections. Mike McDonald called him the best player on the field on defense. And Tyrese Knight's an interesting one. He's one of the few guys on the Seahawks that is, I would say, a real part of their actual roster and a guy who gets on the field. And he was one of the guys that I think got the most playing time in that preseason game of anyone you'd consider a regular Seahawk. And Tyrese Knight, there was a lot of hype for him, I think, in his rookie season. In the last year, there were some moments in the beginning of the season where he was having some really, really impressive games. And then Drake Thomas came in. And Drake Thomas was one of the great stories of last season. Him and Ty Okada coming in, that next man up mentality, stepping into now permanent roles on the starting lineup with the Seahawks. But I think there's an expectation that Tyrese Knight would be the next guy up next to Ernest Jones. And instead, Drake Thomas ended up overtaking him. And Drake Thomas just hits really hard. And you can see why the Seahawks really like that guy. But Tyrese Knight keeps showing us stuff. And Saturday was a great example of that, where he looked awesome. And it leaves you wondering what role he could have and where he fits on the Seahawks team during the regular season, which will be really interesting to see. But Mike McDonald was talking about this preseason game. I'm not going to give you his immediate post-game reaction on Saturday, because he just spoke with the media at the VMAC about an hour ago, and we like the freshest stuff here in The Zone. We want to give you the latest content. Mike McDonald talking about the preseason game, quarterback performances, some standout players, and a little bit more about training camp. Here is head coach of your Seahawks, Mike McDonald.
5: Good work. I'm not conducting a class here. Huh?

0: All right, good to see everybody. Good workout. Be in pads tomorrow, so looking forward to that. And keep attacking this week. We got a lot of room to grow, and think we took a stride today, so that was good. And off we go.
1: Practice schedule a little bit this week, or?
0: No. Well, we changed it last week. Is that because we were supposed to not practice today?
1: Yeah, it looked like it was like a 1-hour walkthrough initially today, so I didn't know.
0: Oh, no, we decided to practice today and tomorrow and slow down Wednesday rather than – we just changed the order of the days, but we had planned on that.
2: Did Aaron Price will go, or is he in some kind of ramp-up?
0: He's just like any other return-to-play guy. He's just on his return plan. Good to see him out there.
3: Mike, how important is it now that you're in the preseason, to really transition these practices to getting as many of the reps for the starters as you can, with regular season now being less than a month away?
0: There's a balance. I mean, we're allocating the reps today because of the workload we had a couple days ago, and then you know that the joint practice will reflect that as well. Yeah, it's a little more targeted, but we're still. I think we're still trying to get these guys ready to go play great football. So it'll really shift once we finish the Chiefs game, I think, you know, just mirroring what it actually, you know, we're not going to get into what it actually looks like right now, but ones will get some more work, I guess. That's a good point.
2: Mike, you had your thoughts on the game immediately afterwards when you went back and looked at it. What confirmed that?
0: Same feeling, honestly. It's a great opportunity for us to understand what Seahawk football is and what isn't, and what it's going to take to play for us. So we had some great meetings this morning. I think it's good for our team. You know, we need to see those things, and I think we're going to grow from it. But I think it's a lot of the things we said right after the game. There's a lot of good stuff too. You know, a lot of great individual play, but not enough great individual play to kind of earn a better result.
1: What did the film show of Drew and Jalen, and what you kind of thought of how they played?
0: Yeah, I think there's room to grow, but I think both had solid performances. Frankly, I mean, it wasn't much for Jalen to make to come to life. There's some better decisions he can make, a little more decisive in a couple situations, but I mean, that's going to be every quarterback. I was pleased with their performances. I felt like it was a good start.
1: What did you hear from Brian Fleury about his first experience calling plays?
0: It was like it was in practice. Wasn't really. I mean, we're not doing a lot schematically right now. So, it's pretty par for the course, honestly.
1: You talked about operational stuff not being there.
0: Yeah, we can be a little bit better. I mean, it's really everybody. It starts with me. Goes to the coordinators, down to the guys with the green dot, to how the information kind of trickles down, how we sub, you know, all of our coaches on the sidelines. It was a good good wake up call that we got to get better.
4: What did you see recently when you went back and watched it?
0: Yeah, I feel like I actually watched the game. It's funny, when you're not calling the plays, you probably see more things. Yeah, he's very similar to what we saw right after the game. Played really well, did a really great job. I think he had like a tackle every two plays is in there or something. Pretty crazy.
3: He talked after the game about, you know, playing some off the edge, and he did that quite a bit at UTEP. Is that something that you envision, you know, trying to see?
0: I don't know what you're talking about.
5: Is that something you envision potentially
3: him maybe being able, at least in passing downs, to be a way to get him on the field? Right?
0: Yeah, I was to say he's it's a good problem to have from a coach's perspective of trying to figure out a way to get him out there. And what's the best for the team. So I think we're working through that right now.
1: How does your game day change when you are not calling plays?
0: Oh, I'm a lot nicer. More talkative with my wife, for sure. It's a pretty drastic change. I mean, like, your mind is... But, I mean, if I wasn't calling plays, I'd be in a regular season game, I'd be really... I'd still be, like, really involved with what we're doing. So I imagine I'd probably feel the same. I don't know. I really don't know what it feels like.
6: Mike, going back to today's practice, we talked about Saturday's operational things. You had meetings this morning. What did you like about today's practice?
0: Yeah, our intent. It wasn't a crazy long practice or intense practice, but the ones workload was heavier, which is good. Get their wind up. But anytime.

0: we challenge our guys to do anything. Their intent has been fantastic, and we did it again today. So we trust our guys. You know, this is like our first opportunity to work through a not perfect situation. I wouldn't call it adverse, but maybe you do call it adverse situation where it's just, hey, things didn't go your way. You know, we said we're going to operate a certain way, and so now let's act as we said we were going to, you know, and try to solve this problem together.
1: Why is that so important for them to understand that? Because in the season, that's going
0: to go. Yeah, that's the way it works. It's the way it works. There's something every week. You're always trying to, you know, solve challenges and solve problems, and it's not just me in a closet figuring it out. It's all of us kind of having those conversations and understanding how we see things and how we want to be, and all of us coming to, you know, solutions. That's what we did today.
2: Talking about the joint practices, how much more can you do or show, for lack of a better term, when it's a practice and it's not broadcast to the whole country, a kind of TV preseason game? Is there any?
0: Yeah, you're going to practice the stuff you've been practicing in camp. There might be some things you hold back. But it's different than a game. You're not game planning the team, so you're just kind of running the greatest hits, so to speak. But there's also times where, you know, we need to see guys in certain matchups and guys in certain positions, and you know, you're trying to compete and do very well, but not at the expense of, you know, evaluating your team the best you possibly can and put them in those situations. So I think it's kind of a combo platter for all those things.
2: More clarity on when Julian Neal will be able to get out there?
0: He's working his way back now, but no new timetable or anything.
2: And do you have any more firm timetable for Therrion and when he'll report?
0: Yeah, no update on his front.
3: Brian Fleury going to call plays from the sideline all year?
0: I think he might call this one from the booth. You will quote me on that, but don't quote me on that. We'll kind of confirm. I think that's the plan right now, but we haven't like stamped it yet, but we'll let you know.
3: What are the pros and cons of upstairs, downstairs? What you like going?
0: I'm not really sure. I think it's a personal preference on how well you can see it versus how you can communicate, where the rest of the staff is, like their roles. Some guys, I don't know, they kind of like just being away from things so they can. Some guys like being in it. I prefer to be in it, you know, be in the fight. And you're kind of used to seeing it from a certain angle. So never really called offensive plays before unless you count like JV Cedar Shoals.
3: Is it easier for you to reach out to touch an offensive play caller on the sideline and stay downstairs?
0: No. I'm on their frequency, and it's just as easy, yeah.
4: Sam looked pretty sharp out there today. What'd you kind of think of, I guess, the practice today, but then overall where he's kind of at in camp?
0: Yeah, Sam's had a great camp. Feel like we got a becoming clearer plan on how we want to operate from now to go play the game, the first game, and he's been right there every step of the way. He's been tremendous.
5: Nick Emin worries or anything more?
0: Yeah,
5: him?
0: No update on Nick. Sorry.
5: A couple guys we didn't see out there yet. Torrey Horton, is he okay or is he?
0: Yeah, Torrey's working through some things. Yeah, not a lot of updates on the injury front right now, but they had a couple guys down today.
6: It seemed like Jared Ivey was extremely disruptive in the game on Saturday night, and we didn't see much early in camp, but how have you seen him take some step forward here?
0: Yeah, did some good things on the edge. Great competition there, but he definitely had some really good plays, so that was positive. That was good.
5: Jalen Gaines, in the same vein, what do you thought of his camp so far? Kind of what he's
0: done? Yeah, Jalen's had a good camp. He's had some splash plays. I think his – like Jalen just he cares so much, like it just matters so much to him, and so sometimes we just want him to let it go rip, man, because he's a talented guy. He's strong. He can play the edge. He can rush. You know, he plays with a lot of energy, and when he does that, he's a dang good football player. When he kind of, you know, thinks about too much or whatever, that might slow his game down a little bit. But he's doing a really good job.
7: Anything else?
0: Okay.
7: Thank you.
0: All right. Thank you.
8: There you go, head coach of the Seattle Seahawks, Mike McDonald, hours ago at the VMAC, talking about the preseason game, given not really any injury updates, didn't find out a whole lot about Jadarian, Nick Minwari, Torrey Horton, some mystery thing keeping out of practice today. We'll find out from the coach later on. Maybe we'll find out in Hard Knocks tomorrow. 4:30 headline.

0: Headlines coming up next. I'm Jason Upton. You're in the zone.
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4: Good afternoon, I'm Jason Upton. Mariners have the day off today after finishing a divisional showdown with a pair of crucial wins. M's fell to the Astros on a walk-off homer in the 10th inning of Friday's series opener in Houston, but proceeded to win each of the next two games. Kyle Raleigh hit what ended up being the winning home run to give Seattle a 3-2 victory in last night's rubber match. Brian Wu only gave up two runs through six innings to earn his first road win in over 3 months. Mariners now sit four games behind the Astros in the race for the AL West and own the head-to-head tiebreaker after winning nine of their 11 games so far this season. They'll wrap up the road trip with three games in Milwaukee against the Brewers, who own the best record in Major League Baseball. Coverage for the series opener starts at 3:30 tomorrow. First pitch is at 4:40 right here on KPUG with Bryce Miller on the mound. There's plenty more big news around the MLB over the weekend. Cardinals rookie outfielder Joshua Baez made history on Saturday by becoming the first player to hit a home run in each of his first three at-bats in the majors. The baseball world mourned the loss of former Major League pitcher Tommy John, a four-time All-Star who was the namesake behind the pioneering's elbow injury that extended his career by 14 years. Team owners also approved the sale of the San Diego Padres today at a MLB record evaluation of $3.9 billion. Seahawks came up short in their preseason opener. They fell to the Dallas Cowboys 17-7 at Lumen Field on Saturday. They started strong with a 13-play, 80-yard scoring drive on their opening possession, but failed to get on the board from there. Rookie receiver Montori Foster Jr. highlighted the game with a 5-yard touchdown catch from Drew Locke. Seattle's next preseason game takes place against the Titans on Sunday in Tennessee. But perhaps the team's biggest move over the weekend was locking up star cornerback Devon Witherspoon to a record extension. ESPN reports the four-year deal is worth $132 million, with more than $101 million guaranteed, now making Witherspoon the highest-paid cornerback in NFL history. His contract now runs through the 2031 season. The Huskies made the cut in the first AP college football rankings of the year. Washington came in at number 17 as one of eight Big Ten teams to make the preseason poll. Ohio State and Oregon were ranked number 1 and 2, respectively. Defending champion Indiana Hoosiers got number 6. USC and Michigan were just ahead of UW at number 14 and 16, respectively. Iowa came in at number 22. Huskies are going to face five of those ranked teams during their conference schedule this season. They open the year at home on Sunday, September 6th, against Washington State in the Apple Cup. It's another rough weekend for the struggling Storm. Seattle rallied from double-digit deficits in each of their games against the Portland Fire and Chicago Sky, but ended up losing both games by just 2 points. Last night's loss to Chicago snapped the Sky's six-game skid. Storm have the week off before traveling to Dallas to face the Wings on Sunday. Sounders' recent woes also continued yesterday down at Lumen Field. They fell to the Vancouver Whitecaps 2-0 for a club-record seventh straight defeat in MLS play. Sounders haven't won since beating the San Jose Earthquakes in mid-May. They have plummeted to 11th place in the Western Conference standings with less than 3 months left in the regular season. They'll look to rebound at home on Wednesday against Austin FC. Meanwhile, the rain topped the Chicago Stars 1-0 on Friday night to push their unbeaten streak to 4. Next up, the rain play at Racing Louisville on Wednesday. And a Washington coaching great has been enshrined in basketball history. Gonzaga head coach Mark Few was inducted into the Naismith Memorial Basketball Hall of Fame on Saturday. Few has led the Zags to the men's national tournament every year since he took over in 1999. He's won 23 regular season titles in the West Coast Conference while appearing in two national title games. Few has won 83% of his games with the Bulldogs. That's the highest winning percentage of any Division I men's basketball coach. I'm Jason Upton. For more, head to my Bellingham.

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1: 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Well, a lot to get to after that Mariners series. We talked about some of the bigger picture implications after winning 2 out of 3 in Houston. Mariners now 4 games back from the Astros. Rough stretch here against some of the best teams in the National League over the next 3 series. But again, light at the end of the tunnel where you have a genuinely just incredibly easy. It couldn't really get much easier than the September you have coming up. It's probably one of the Mariners' easiest months in franchise history when you have 17 or 24 games against the 3 worst teams in baseball. So that should maybe give you some hope, but let's focus on some of the individual players over this weekend because there is a lot that happened. Obviously, great to see Cal getting his juju back. That was huge yesterday, his home run that maybe should have been 2 home runs. Josh Naylor wasn't quite able to steal that third base, but you'll take it. Victor Robles getting a couple of triples, one on Friday, one on Saturday. I'm actually thinking about it right now. How have we not gotten to the big star of the weekend, Brock Rodden? It's taken a little bit too long to get to this guy because what he did against the Astros was above and beyond what you expect for, you know, a 26-year-old making his major league debut in such a, you know, high leverage series right there. So Brock Rodden, first major league hit, comes on Friday, bounces off the right field wall. It's a RBI double to tie the game in the 8th inning for the Mariners. Not only that, but you fast forward to the 10th inning. He adds an extra insurance run that, you know, you think would have given the Mariners a win. He put on their second run on a sacrifice fly in that top of the 10th. Of course, the Astros go on to win, walk off by Walker. But Brock Rodden drives in 2 runs in his first ever MLB game on Friday. And for a guy that takes over for Colt Emerson, who we'll get to in just a sec on this segment about the latest with him. But above and beyond from Brock Rodden in his first 3 games, he gets 3 hits, 2 doubles, 3 walks and a pair of runs scored. Now, he does strike out 6 times, basically twice a game, but hey, you'll take that, hitting 300 in your first ever series. And it doesn't hurt that he can boat for the hit from the left or right side of the plate. He's a switch hitter. So Brock Rodden, really like what you saw from him coming up. Again, he was really branded as a guy that could hit. He was hitting pretty well in the minors, but he was more of a utility guy that had a great glove. And I think that's a lot of the reason why they brought him up. Again, he was their 18th ranked prospect in the farm system. So it wouldn't really shout out, like scream a guy that needs to be brought up immediately for a team making their playoff run. But Brock's proven that he can really slide in. And it was really cool to see his family, who's from around the Oklahoma area, be able to come to his first major league series and be able to see him have so much success. So Brock Rodden, one of the biggest winners from over the weekend. That was great. I want to give a shout out to Emerson Hancock because what he did on Saturday, being able to go 7 strong innings, I think he gave up 2 runs. The Mariners really needed that, and I know they won 10-5, and I know that was not the only run, the only game of the weekend that wasn't close. But what Emerson was able to do going into a game where you kind of had to have a quality start from your starter, you had to have an extended start from that game on Friday where you expend so much of your bullpen going in. George Kirby had another rough start. We'll get to him in just a sec here, but he did not have the start you're hoping from one of your star pitchers to go. And what had happens on Friday is the Mariners use Michael Rucker, Gabe Spire, Ed Bizzardo, and Andres Munoz all in that Friday game. Bizzardo going 2 innings in that, and you got to have some relief on your bullpen the next day. For Emerson Hancock to be going 7 innings and be able to save that bullpen for yesterday's game where they needed it, that was huge. So Emerson Hancock, good on him. George Kirby gave up 5 runs through a little under 5 innings on Friday. We're starting to see the same thing happen to him as it happened to Brian Wu, where lately he's been amazing at home and just it's been pretty ugly on the road. Last 5 George Kirby starts. July 20th, home for Cincinnati, 6 innings of shutout ball. Just what you expect out of one of your best pitchers. The next start, in Arlington against the Rangers, gives up 7 runs over 4 innings. Easily his worst start of the season. Next up, it's home for Minnesota. 7 innings of shutout ball. So that's

Now 13 straight innings of shutout ball for George Kirby at T-Mobile Park follows that up less than a week later, home against Tampa Bay, one of the best offenses in the AL, five innings with one run allowed. Now, and that was their 50th anniversary game, a game we all really hoped they'd have won. They didn't, even though they got a good start out of George. They ended up falling, but he had another great series. So that was, after that, 18 innings at home with only a single run given up. And then you get to Friday against Houston, where he gives up 5-0-4 2/3. So that's two pretty awful starts on the road and three just incredible starts at home. So Brian Wu's starting to figure it out, but now George Kirby's having this extreme struggle, and that just kind of feels what's happening within this Mariners team this year. You know, certain parts of your team are getting hot at certain times, and the other parts are getting cold. Another example of that would be in the bullpen, where the first half of the season, we remember this, Andres Munoz was shaky to say the least. It led to, you know, Andy Wing in a prayer podcast coming out on a show and saying, I don't even know if Andres should be the closer, you know, by midseason. It's been this bad. And since then, Andres has picked it up. You know, it wasn't good on Friday. Maybe this isn't the right time to be talking about it, but, you know, let's give him credit. Andres Munoz has been, for the most part, that guy for the second half of the season. He's settled down and he's been really good and he's been deserving of being the closer of this team. At the same time, Edward Pizzardo had a really strong first half of the season by a lot of metrics, one of the best relievers in baseball. And it's been pretty rough for Eduardo over the past couple months. I mean, a lot of these games where you see the bullpen falling apart, he has a big hand to play in that. Again, two really good innings on Friday. I think he'd had two shutout innings Friday, but he's been bad over the past couple months. And I still think a lot of him, but when I talk about this Mariners bullpen, and part of the reasons why I'd had really high hopes for it is, like, I was projecting a little bit. Because you look at what this could look like in October, and you see Mooney, Brash, Beyer, Ferrer, Pizzardo, potential Cade Anderson and Ryan Sloan. Maybe. Jerry said he's not going to bring either of them out of the bullpen. I think that's a regular season thing in the playoffs. He said it. We're going to have our 13 best pitchers on the roster, and whoever that is will be there. Cade Anderson, clearly one of those guys. And then it's going to be the playoffs, so one of these five starters is also going to be in the bullpen. So if you project to the playoffs, this bullpen's going to look really nasty, but the reality of what it's looked like this season is Matt Brash is the best of the group. He's been out. As we've learned over the past couple of seasons, you can't really depend on Matt Brash to stay healthy, even though when he is healthy, he's incredible. He had a crazy shutout streak to start the season. But again, when you have inconsistencies between Pizzardo and Mooney, you don't have one of those starters in the pen, you don't have one of those rookies in the pen you think could do some damage, it gets whittled down, and Jose Ferrer has been also struggling a lot over the past couple months, and that consistency in the bullpen hasn't been there, and that's admittedly one of the units of the Mariners that I felt really strongly about and thought would rebound, but the reality is it really hasn't, and the bullpen's been really hurting them over these struggles lately. And again, that's just why, you know, these starts by Hancock are just so valuable on Saturday when you can go seven deep. So that's what we're seeing out of the starters. Obviously, Brian Wu, great one yesterday. Hope those road struggles are behind him. As a guy who we thought was the ace on this Mariners staff has an ERA above four this season, you're going to be looking for that to go down over this last couple months. Brendan Donovan, I think, might have had the wake-up weekend, because this is something I can see holding. He had that famously bad stretch in the minors during his rehab assignment where he started off like 0-27. He wasn't good, you know, in these first, you know, week or so with the team. He'd been gone since mid-May. It had been like 3 months, so you can give him a little bit of a grace with that. But he had a good series against the Astros. He had a big hit, big RBI on Friday. He had one of his best games of the season Saturday, three hits, three RBI. I think he had a couple of runs in there, too. That's the Brendan Donovan you think of when you think about what he brings to the lineup. And then yesterday, no hits. He got a walk. He got on base all games this weekend. Brendan Donovan's one of those guys where if we see this offense start to revive in a way that I think it will over this next month and a half, he's going to be right in the middle of it. And you can see this start to form, right? Brendan Donovan starting to pick back up play. It happens when a guy comes back from injury. It's going to take a little bit. I feel like he might be getting back into where we think Brendan Donovan should be. Josh Naylor had another good series, and he's been piecing together a few good series lately in a way that his pop feels like it might be back. And that's a big one with Josh. His average took a dive

But the more important thing was he wasn't getting those extra base hits, and there wasn't as much power in the hits he was getting. I think we've seen some pretty encouraging stuff out of him lately. And then Julio, again, has been having a Julio August. And some of the better hitters on this team, again, the theme with this offense is your best hitters have to hit like they're your best hitters. And maybe there's something there with Cal. I'm not going to hold my breath. I don't know completely what's up. Again, you can point to the oblique situation with Cal and the injury, saying it's going to hamper him. When the Mariners, like Luke Raley had, do have a history of guys, this is just a hard injury to come back from. But what it shouldn't do is lower your batting average to the worst in the live ball era in over 100 years. That there's no explanation for that, and there's a lot of other things at play there, probably behind the scenes that we don't know about, we can speculate about, but I think there's just a lot going on with Cal that might be contributing to that. And as it is with baseball, sometimes there is actually no explanation. That's just what happens in this sport. If guys will drop off the face of the earth within, you know, any given season. We're seeing that with Vlad too. Is there injuries playing a part in that? Maybe, but it shouldn't be that bad. And that's what we're seeing with Cal. But like I said, Brendan Donovan, great to see him back this weekend. That's really promising. I want to get to the Colt Emerson news, because this was some pretty unfortunate stuff that came out, where after Thursday's game against the Yankees, he gets called into a meeting with Dan Wilson, Jared DePoto, Justin Hollander. They say, we're sending you down to AAA Tacoma. Sounds like he took it well, but he asked them to have an updated look at his wrists. His wrist, saying, quote, "It's been a thing." And so the next day, the Mariners put him on the 10-day injured list, and then all this comes out where Colt had been hiding something that's on with his wrist, and he's going to Arizona to get some imaging. He's getting a medical exam. DePoto has not ruled out surgery. We don't know if it's broken. We don't know what the extent of this is. They said left wrist inflammation when they put him on the IL. There's a possibility this is a lot more serious. And the Mariners front office has been pretty vocal about, like, this was a huge surprise to us. Jared DePoto was quoted in the Seattle Times as saying, "I quote, I wish he would have been a little bit more upfront with it. If it was bothering him, he should have said something." And DePoto goes on to say, "We're taking a look. I suspect we'll find out that it is a thing, because Colt's not likely to say something if it's not really bothering him, as we found out." And like I talked with Rick Todd on Sports Saturday over the weekend, we're not going to flame Colt Emerson for this. You know, you can see where he comes from, a 20-year-old who just turned 21 a couple months ago, getting his first taste of the big leagues. It sounded like he first injured his wrist in the early days of spring training. And there's been a little bit of complication since then that he just hasn't really made clear to the team, because, you know, he's a tough guy and he wants to prove that he's worth $97 million. He wants to prove that he should get this incredibly, incredibly big commitment that the team gave him without even stepping foot on a Major League Baseball field. And you want to prove yourself in that situation. You can see where he's coming from. But you can also say at the same time that this hurt the team a lot. You know, it's already hard for a guy that young to come up into the majors and have a real impact. I don't think what this also speaks to is that, you know, I don't think a lot of us were shocked that Colt Emerson was having this much of a struggle. He was hitting in the low 200s. He had some power that disappeared a little bit over the last month. I think we know why now. But it was like, you can kind of understand why a guy that young would struggle so much in the majors early on. So, The problem is that's a hole in your lineup. And when you go from in the first half of the season or beginning of the season having JP be your nine hitter, which is always awesome. I love when a team's able to get a guy that can go on base and is trustworthy in that situation to be the nine hitter, because that just leads so seamlessly into the top of your lineup. But that hadn't been happening with Colt Emerson. He went 0-for-4 last Wednesday with 4 strikeouts. He had been struggling, you know, throughout the season as he came up to the team, but in this last month, it hit a new level, and I'm not sure if that's when the wrist thing really started to get worse for him. But it was weird, and I think the front office, this answers a couple questions that the team had internally, because DePoto says, quote, "Colt's never had a problem with contact, he's never had a problem with velocity, and we saw things happening that didn't make sense, and this actually might make sense of it, so hopefully we can solve it pretty quickly." The silver lining of this is that it does give some explanation of why Colt was this bad. You'd think that if he was fully healthy and his wrist was okay, that he wouldn't be struggling that poorly. So maybe that gives you a little bit brighter of a
opinion of him and what his role could be on this team.

0: next year, because he is going to be the starting shortstop of this team next year. There's no doubt about that. But it's going to be interesting to see what these x-rays and these medical tests turn out, because Colt Emerson been hiding some stuff, unfortunately, and it hurt the team in a really key stretch where he was one of those, him and Cal Raleigh, honestly, are the two you point to, and you're like, these are a couple pieces of our lineup that are, you know, for lack of a better word, just holes. I mean, you're hitting 200 and under, not really getting on base a whole lot. You see the difference that makes when you have Brock Rodden step into the lineup. There's a span last week where the Thursday Friday back to back was funny, because the Mariners, there was stuff to like, you know, the Friday game was rough, but the Mariners offense came alive and they beat the Yankees. But you also coming out of that saying, okay, so the two biggest things to like out of that were Weston Wilson hitting the sole home run of our 1-0 win over the Yankees, and Brock Rodden being the reason why we sent it to extras against Houston. I mean, I love that the guys are stepping up and some of these lesser-known names are having such big hands in this team, but good Lord, like, can we get some of the established guys to be the reason why we win these games? And that's why yesterday's game was so important, to see Cal do what he did and have that shot just leak over the left field wall into the Crawford boxes in Houston. And that's huge. You know, just mentally for Cal, like, that's going to be so big for him, being able to just see that, visualize that, you know, after him saying, you know, telling the local media in Seattle, like, I'm awful, our offense has sucked, and I'm the biggest reason why. And for him to be the reason they win a game over their division rival that keeps them in this hunt, that's going to be huge. And I'm not, again, I'm going to stray away from calling this a turning point. I'm going to stray away from saying this is going to be any sort of, like, turning point in game, you know, season-changing series against Houston, because it's not. We've seen this happen against Houston twice already this season, where the team has an awesome series against the Astros. We're all hyped up, and it turns out, no, they're actually just a great matchup with the Astros, and it turns out they actually just own the Astros head-to-head, and they don't own some teams head-to-head that they probably should if you're playing that well against the Astros. So, again, a lot to like out of that series, a lot to like when you look at where the season's heading and what September's shaping up to be, but, man, not getting any easier for the rest of this week. Three games in Milwaukee starting tomorrow, 3:30 pregame show Tuesday here on KPUG. We're going to take a break, come right back for the 5 o'clock hour. Tyler Anderson with Brock from Preps is going to stop by, talk about all things local football. We'll dive more into Devin Witherspoon's record-setting extension with the Seahawks and a whole lot more Mariners coming up next. I'm Jason Upton. It's 4:58. You're in the zone.
1: I'm here with your Worm Report. The Dodgers have a problem. No, their owner, Mark Walter, is not selling them like he did the Lakers. Not yet, anyway. No, their more pressing problem is that cockfighting, gas can-wielding pyromaniac they keep running out there to close games, Edwin Diaz. That dude drags his gas can to the bump every single time Doc Roberts goes to him and then attempts to burn Chavez Ravine right to the ground. And he did it again Thursday night against Milwaukee, making it his third blown save in his last four appearances. My man, far be it for me to tell you how to do your job, but maybe you stop soaking the infield with kerosene and flipping lit blue tip matches everywhere before you burn down the entire city. Oh, and maybe something other than center cut fastballs to every single batter you face. The Dodgers need a closer, not an arsonist. I don't know how to say this other than to say, do better, pyromaniac. I'm Jim Rome.
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